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That was Bat Out of Hell by Meatloaf. It is currently 4:15 in the afternoon, which means it's time for a quick weather report. Here in McGrath, it's currently 53 degrees with some fair weather. Tonight has an estimated low of 36, partly cloudy. Out in Anvik, it's currently 53, also fair weather out there. Tonight has an estimated low of 38, partly cloudy. Excuse me. Out in Sleetmute, there's no current available temperature, but tonight has an estimated low of 38, partly cloudy. And out in Fairbanks, it's currently 53 degrees, mostly cloudy. And tonight has an estimated low of 38, mostly cloudy, and a chance of showers. Once again, here in McGrath, it's 53 degrees, fair weather. Tonight, low of 36, partly cloudy. 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

That was Love Me Two Times by Doors. It is currently 4:29 in the afternoon, which means it's time for a more in-depth weather report. Here in McGrath, it's currently 53 degrees, fair weather. Tonight has an estimated low of 36, partly cloudy. Wednesday, high of 52, mostly sunny. Wednesday night, low of 41, with a chance of showers. And then out in Anvik, it's currently 53 degrees, fair weather. Tonight has an estimated low of 38, partly cloudy. Wednesday has a high of 50, mostly sunny, then a chance of showers. And then Wednesday night, low of 45, with showers. Out in Sleep Mute, no currently available temperature at the moment, but tonight has an estimated low of 38, partly cloudy. Wednesday has an estimated high of 53, mostly sunny, then slight chance of rain, and then Wednesday night, low 47, with a chance of rain. Out in Fairbanks, currently 53 degrees, mostly cloudy. Tonight has an estimated low of 38, mostly cloudy, then a chance of showers. Wednesday, high of 51, slight chance of showers, then mostly sunny. Wednesday night, low of 31, partly cloudy. Once again, here in McGrath, 53 degrees, fair weather. Tonight, low of 36, partly cloudy. Wednesday, high of 52, mostly sunny. Wednesday night, low of 41, with a chance of showers. Tonight, the sunset is going to be at 9:33 p.m., and the sunrise will be at 7:09 a.m. Up next is Intruder by Big Brother and the Holding Company.

0: That was Iron Man by Black Sabbath, one of my personal favorites. The time is currently 4:46 in the afternoon, which means it's about time I give some quick messages. City McGrath wants you to be cautious on Joaquin Avenue, as there is heavy equipment currently being used on it. MNVC is having a regular council meeting on Friday at 6 p.m. Join them for discussion, snacks, and the chance to win cash prizes. Once again, that's this Friday at 6 p.m. Open gym here in McGrath tonight, and Thursday, 7 to 9 p.m., 12 and under must be escorted by an adult. If you are interested, if you call to get on the sewer pumping list in McGrath and are waiting for a sewer pump, please make... If you call to get in on the sewer pump waiting list in McGrath and are waiting for a sewer pump, please make sure the area is cleared to prepare for the sewer truck. There are many names on the list, and rain and mud makes it difficult to go into the area, so please be prepared on the dry days. They may not have time to call you, and there is stuff in the way. They'll go the same, go to the next name on the list, and your name will go to the end.
1: What?
0: The Sally Joe Collins Museum is generally open Wednesday and Friday afternoons, 12 or 1 p.m. to 3. Contact the museum to arrange a special viewing time. It is free. 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Next up is I'll Be Doggone by Marvin Gaye.

That was Time of the Season by Zombies. It is currently 4:55 in the afternoon, which means I, Avery Graham, am signing off for the night. Paul will be back in the morning, and Clinton will be back at noon tomorrow. I'll be back at 3. Thank you guys for listening. And next up is Jackie Blue by Ozark Mountain Daredevils.

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2: Welcome to Native America Calling. I'm Sean Spruce. A new study about brain injuries in pro athletes is sending shockwaves through sports organizations at all levels. The research found evidence of a degenerative brain disease in a quarter of NFL players who died over a five-year period. Athletics officials in schools and recreation centers all over the country are left to determine what that might mean for young athletes squaring off in competitions all across the country. We'll hear from Native athletes and trainers about the growing connections between high-contact sports and brain injuries. That's next after the news.

0: is National Native News. I'm Jill Freitas. A new health report has mixed news for Alaskans. The finding comes from the Health Alaskans program, a partnership between the State Department of Health and the Alaska Native Tribal Health Consortium. The Alaska Beacon highlighted some of the key takeaways from the research. Among them, chronic health problems like obesity and high blood pressure persist. Childhood vaccinations continue to lag. Over the last decade, infant mortality rates have shown no improvement, with markedly higher rates among Alaskan natives. Also, the state's life expectancy remains unchanged. But the report points to some encouraging trends, particularly for younger Alaskans. The statewide assessment found a significant increase in prenatal care. High school graduation rates are up, and the long-standing graduation gap among Alaska Native students has narrowed. The report says this is important because education is linked to better health. It also found that Alaska teens are less likely today to be exposed to secondhand tobacco smoke, a trend the report links to tobacco-free zones and other policies. Also, drug overdose rates appear to be leveling off. The research found that more Alaska-grown food has become easier to find, while better access to trails support exercise and traditional subsistence practices. There are some troubling developments on the horizon. Climate change has affected fish runs and the availability of wild foods, important to the diet of rural Alaskans. Environmental changes have also increased the risk of new diseases, while wildfire smoke poses health hazards in some parts of the state. The FBI is increasing rewards for information in cases involving missing and murdered Indigenous people and relatives in North Dakota and nationwide. Judith Ruiz Branch reports.
1: The FBI is increasing rewards for information in cases involving missing and murdered Indigenous people in North Dakota and nationwide. Indigenous leaders believe the move can bring much-needed visibility to families whose cases too often go overlooked. Brandon Beatty with the Indigenous Association in Fargo says renewed attention and financial rewards can signal that these cases matter and potentially generate information to help solve them. But he says Indigenous communities need more than a search party after someone goes missing or is killed.
2: We're left very vulnerable due to a lot of systemic and intergenerational reasons. So the bottom line is addressing some of that vulnerability in our community overall would help us go further up the river so we're not always pulling people out of the river.
1: 40% of North Dakota's missing population is Indigenous. As part of the Voices Not Forgotten initiative, FBI officials have set a minimum $25,000 reward for help with cracking dozens of nationwide cases. Beatty believes the level of attention a case receives can come down to whether a victim is viewed as worthy.
2: They're still people and they're still deserving of care and support in our community and from our organizations and our institutions that are here to keep us safe. And so I just think we really need to focus more on why are there so many murdered and missing Indigenous people in our country?
1: FBI data shows nearly 10,000 American Indian and Alaska Native individuals were reported missing nationwide in 2025. Beatty says informal networks in the Fargo-Moorhead area mobilize and organize searches for local families who are impacted. But those efforts can be limited by a lack of resources and formal support. Beatty says increased rewards and investigative resources are important, but preventing these cases in the first place requires sustained investment in the safety and stability of Indigenous communities. For Prairie News Service, I'm Judith Ruiz Branch. Find our trust indicators at publicnewsservice.org.
0: And I'm Jill Freitas.
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6: This is Native America Calling. I'm Sean Spruce. A new study sheds a better light on the prevalence of a debilitating brain disease among athletes. While the study zeroes in on pro football players, it has implications about the safety of everyone who regularly participates in high-contact sports. Athletic trainers play an important role in maintaining safety in youth sports such as football. They are the first line of defense for recognizing risks associated with concussions and other head injuries. Today on our show, we'll get a better understanding of the research that was just released. We'll also get ideas for how it might play out going forward and awareness of the long-term effects of contact sports on young athletes. Listeners, as always, can join the show with comments or questions by calling 1-800-996-2848. That is also 1-800-99-NATIVE. Tell us, what do you think about the safety of youth sports? You can also leave a comment on our website, NativeAmericaCalling.com, and any of our social media pages such as Facebook and Instagram. Joining us now on Zoom from Charlestown, Massachusetts, is Charlotte Luster. She is the Research Program Director of the HealthSpan Lab at Mass General Brigham. Charlotte, hello, and welcome to Native America Calling.
7: Thank you for having me.
6: Joining us from Spokane, Washington, we have Levi Horn. He is a former NFL player, a motivational speaker, and a mental performance coach. He is Northern Cheyenne. He's been on the show before. Hello, Levi, and welcome back.
8: Right. Esquiquas. Hello. Good morning.
6: Joining us from Ignacio, Colorado, we have Alisa Fredericks Tafoya. She is an athletic trainer for the Ignacio School District, and she is Hopi. She's been on the show before as well. Good morning, Alisa. Good to have you back. And we have one more guest who's joining us on Zoom from the Rocky Boy Reservation in Montana, John Sunchild. He is also an athletic trainer, and he is the cultural coordinator at the Miyo Youth Center at the Rocky Boy Health Center, and he is Chippewa Cree. Good morning, John. You've been on the show. Welcome back.
9: Good morning, everybody. Happy to be back and provide some insight.
6: Great to have you, John, along with our other guests. And Charlotte, I want to begin with you because you are a researcher in this study linking CTE to approximately 1 in 4 NFL players. How does that finding align with what was already known about the prevalence of this degenerative brain disease?
7: Yeah, that's a good question. So we had only previously looked at it within brain bank cohorts, so among individuals who had donated their brains to be studied. And we knew that when we studied NFL players in those settings, that they consistently demonstrated prevalences of CTE anywhere from 90 to 99%. So extremely prevalent among those who choose to donate their brains for research. But there are inherent factors that go into the decision to donate one brain, and part of that is concern over symptoms. So we wanted to look at this in a fully enumerated cohort that included all former NFL players who had died to get a better picture of what the possible prevalence range is among all NFL players who died.
6: Okay. And Charlotte, just to confirm, CTE can only be diagnosed by actually taking samples from the brain of somebody who's already passed away, right? It can't be diagnosed in someone who's still alive.
7: Yes, that's correct. At this time, it can only be definitively diagnosed after brain donation.
6: Okay. All right. Now, we call it a disease, but this is not a condition connected to a virus or maybe a bacteria that enters the body. Is there only one possible cause for CTE, repeated blows to the head?
7: Yeah, so that's a good question. And an instructive way to look at this is by looking at prevalences of CTE in the general population, which are consistently below 1%. And so it's really thought that sustaining repetitive head impacts over many years is the primary driver of this pathology. But what we're still understanding is, you know, two individuals who sustain the same exposure or, for example, play football for the same amount of time, one may develop CTE and one may not, or one may have more severe symptoms than the other. And I think those are factors that may be outside of the exposure that they get that may also influence the disease.
6: Are there any indicators or any theories as to why two players who could maybe play the same amount of time and experience similar activity on the field might not necessarily get CTE at the same rate or in the same severity or even get it at all?
7: Yeah, so that's a great question, one that we have not figured out yet, but are working hard to better elucidate, because that will be very important going forward.
6: Okay. Now, the conclusion that 25% of your test subjects show signs of CTE, probably on the low side, what leads you and your peers on this study to think that number could be higher, maybe even much higher?
7: Yeah, so that's a good question. I think first and foremost, how we designed the study is that we were able to identify all 878 former players who died between 2016 and 2021. And of those, 235 of them, or about 27%, donated their brains. And among those who donated their brains, 91% of them were found to have CTE. However, as I discussed before, you can't confidently extrapolate that that number applies to all NFL players, or 91% of all NFL players died with CTE. And so we derived the most conservative assumption, where the 643 NFL players whose brains were not studied, we assumed they all of them did not have CTE. And under that assumption, 1 in 4, or about 24.5% of all former NFL players, had CTE at death.
6: Okay, Charlotte, thank you for clarifying there. Now, how does this study change the previous understanding of CTE and its prevalence in contact sports?
7: Yeah, I think it's an important step in the right direction of understanding how prevalent this disease is in professional athletes, and will help us work down to, you know, lower levels of play like college and high school and youth. And I think it emphasizes yet again that CTE is a serious public health concern among former players that should, you know, encourage more research and more resources for affected players and their families.
6: Charlotte, are there other aspects of the study that we should know about? Any other methods? So maybe the methodology or maybe other risk factors or anything else we need to consider?
7: Yeah, so we also found that the most severe stage of CTE, stage 4, was strongly associated with dementia. And this is really important because there's been substantial debate about how CTE relates to clinical symptoms during life. And in our study, 60% of donors with CTE had dementia. And the likelihood of dementia was particularly high among those with the most severe CTE.
6: Okay. Charlotte, this study is getting a lot of public attention. There have been other studies. You know, it's definitely a hot topic, and especially with how popular football is and other contact sports in this country. And I know when CTE was first discovered, there was a lot of pushback from people associated with the sport of football and fans as well. How about now? What are you and your colleagues experiencing? Is there pushback, or are people being more cognizant and aware of just what this disease really means?
7: Yeah, that's a great question. I think we've come really far in the past almost, I think, 18 years at this point. And I think there is a lot more openness to changes in rules and changes to the game that, you know, reduce the amount of repetitive head impact exposure that individuals are getting, not only among NFL players, but also all levels of play. And I think naturally over time, we've, you know, over the past 16 years, have learned a lot more about CTE. which has helped others, remain more open to understanding this disease and accepting it. But I think there, still remains some level of pushback to our research and CTE in general.
6: Okay. What's next for your research? And I'm also interested in knowing if there maybe possibly could be genetic markers that play a role in CTE.
7: Yeah. So great question. I think, one of the biggest areas of research that we, want to examine next is the impact on, younger generations of athletes and also athletes at lower levels of play. 92% of American football players stop in high school. We're incredibly interested in understanding this disease and the, long-term effects in those populations as well. I think that will be incredibly critical going forward.
6: Okay. Charlotte, thank you so much for kicking off our conversation here today on Native America Calling. Really, really helpful insights. We're going to take a short break. We're going to come back, and we will speak with a former NFL player, Levi Horn, who is joining us from Spokane, Washington. He's been on the show many times, and he's a very popular figure across Indian country, provides clinics, and does a lot of outreach with youth. So stay with us. We'll be right back. And for those of you who would like to join the conversation, give us a call, 1-800-996-2848. Let us know your thoughts on youth sports and potential risks from high contact. The summer heat wave that set records across the country is now spilling over into early September in many places. Tribes, health officials, and urban centers are trying to respond as residents are exposed to what are sometimes dangerous temperatures. And experts warn this is a recurring problem. We'll hear more on the next Native America Calling.
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0: Thank you for tuning in today to Native America Calling. I'm Sean Spruce. We're speaking with Native trainers, athletes, and researchers about the growing awareness of brain injuries from contact sports. Have you ever suffered a concussion or a brain injury while playing sports? What are your thoughts on what can be done to make youth sports safer? Our number to share a comment or ask a question is 1-800-996-2848. Let's get some calls going. I want to hear from some listeners. Maybe you have a daughter or a son or a child who's involved in youth sports. Maybe they play football, or maybe they're into boxing or something like that. Or maybe you yourself played a lot of youth sports, and you can add to our discussion. Again, the number 1-800-996-2848. We have Levi Horn on the line in Spokane, Washington, former NFL player and a motivational speaker. And Levi, you've suffered from effects of playing pro football. What can you share with our listeners about your experience?
1: Well, I'm very honored to be talking about this and being able to represent our Native population in the NFL and professional sports. But this one really hits home. So I'd probably say about this past 6 years, my mental health has been declining. And me, my background is addiction counseling, so I know these coping skills. I know what to do to be healthy. And as hard as I tried to fight it, Sean, I couldn't. And then it got to the point this last year where I ended up losing a job. Went into my depression was 10 out of 10. My anxiety was 10 out of 10. You know, there was times where I would sleep for 12 hours a day. Suicidal ideation was creeping in my mind. Luckily, I have an amazing wife, amazing family that kept me going. Just keep asking why, going to counselors, going to doctors, saying, you know, I'm having these headaches. Hey, I'm my brain fatigue. So after everything got boiled down, you know, me and my wife, it was very strenuous on our relationship. And I go, okay, I'm going to go to a neurologist. But as a counselor, as an athlete, I was very scared. As a husband, as a father, I go, how much is this going to cost me? All these different things, you know, that kind of gave me excuses not to go. I can do this. I know how to cope. I teach people how to cope. So I went to the neurologist and I found out I had midbrain damage. My eyes, he did it with my eyes. And he goes, we scan our eyes left to right about 200,000 times. Levi, you're doing it about 300,000 times to 500,000 times a day, and that's why you're exhausted. That's why you're fatigued. That came with the irritability, and I just tried to go to work every day, hold on so nobody noticed it, and I'd just go home, and I would kind of just break down. But after my Sakat therapy, and I did transcranial magnetic stimulation, they put a magnet to your brain, and it rewires your brain. I've been able to get back up. I'm working. I started my own business, and life is a lot better, Sean, and I'm just very blessed to be where I'm at today.
0: I'm really glad to hear that, Levi. Really, really happy that you're feeling a lot better. I do need to ask you, though, do you suspect that you suffer from CTE?
1: So my neurologist, he goes, yes. He goes, this is from football. This is from playing football. There's nothing else it can be from. So he said where my neuroplasticity, that's where it kind of gets rated into, as he explained it to me. He goes, your neuroplasticity is good. We got a good shot at your brain bouncing back from this. And so he goes, you know, on his scale, he goes, this is where CTE lives. And he goes, this is where you live. He goes, I wish all athletes, when they were experiencing these types of symptoms, would go see a neurologist, because we'd be able to save lives. And that's why I'm very honest and open about my journey.
0: Okay. Levi, when you read this study, this new study that came out, we're talking about the conclusion that a quarter of pro football players show signs of trauma. Did that surprise you?
1: Oh, not at all. It's a violent sport, and we can you know, especially when I was playing, it was even more violent. And we did, you know, we had more practices with shoulder pads and stuff like that. But even when you have a bunch of professionals at that high level, whether you have pads on, whether you have shells on or no pads, we're still going. We're still trying to make that team every day. So it's very hard to sit there and say, professional athletes, slow it down. Because the only way to get ready for football is to practice and play football like you would. So it's very tough, because if you sit there and you slow everything down and you get into a fast, when you get into a game day situations, that also impacts safety.
0: Levi, have things changed in both college football and the NFL since your playing days? Is there more awareness and more safety precaution?
1: I believe so. On my Facebook, I got a picture. I got a video of me just getting rocked, and I grabbed somebody's helmet and I threw his helmet off, and you can tell I just went backwards. Nothing changed, no trainers ran out there. Nobody asked if I was okay. Now you see that very constantly. If somebody notices, somebody getting hit or somebody freezing up like that, you very often see trainers running out there. So I definitely believe it's, changed a lot, and getting it to those, those players like me that was like, I'm just going to go through it. You know, that's what we were coached to do. So I definitely believe that that's changed.
0: Okay. I want to ask you about your career. You were a standout offensive tackle at the University of Montana, go Grizzlies, and then you played on the Chicago Bears from 2010 to 2011. Levi, if this study had come out during your career, do you think it would have affected your decision to play football?
1: No. And after the NFL, I went to the CFL, and then I went Arena Football League because that's all I knew how to do. You know, I knew how to play football. Jumping back out there, getting a job that's going to take care of the family is tough. And I did that my whole entire life. It brought mentors into my – if I didn't have football, I wouldn't be sitting here at, the Spokane Public Schools where I work right now. I wouldn't be a mental performance coach without those mentors making those good decisions. So football definitely impacted me, my mental health, my brain, but – I wouldn't be here if it wasn't for football. So it's kind of a catch-22 there.
0: All right, let's go to the phones. Glenn is listening today in Jemez Springs, New Mexico on KUNM Radio. Hi, Glenn. Thanks for calling
2: in. Hi, John. Thanks for having this program. I just wanted to share how I had a brain concussion my first year of playing football in Denver. And I couldn't recognize anybody other than my coach and my brother, and that was very scary. I was put in the hospital for observation overnight. I came out my next year as a sophomore. I intercepted a ball, and I stood there, and I thought, which direction do I go with this? And so the rest of my years in high school, they would never let me play into the fourth quarter. They always took me out after the third quarter. And now as an 82-year-old, I'm having vertigo occasionally, and I'm just kind of curious, is there any kind of connection between something many years ago and now with vertigo? So those are my comments. Thanks for having this program.
0: Yeah, you bet, Glenn. I always enjoy it when you call into the show. Levi, we just heard from that caller, Glenn, having suffered a concussion as a young player, ninth grader, junior high, or early high school. I never played football, but I sure have a lot of friends who played football. It just seems like everybody sooner or later gets a concussion in that sport. How many times did you suffer a concussion throughout your career?
1: And I'm going to tell you right now, Sean, I was pretty tough. Like, I pretty high pain tolerance, and technically I would do everything that I was coached to do, but there was three times where there was just a blindside blocks that were legal back then. They were legal, but definitely where my lights went out. But the constant repetition of me hitting people as hard as I can, using my head, that's really what it, I think it comes down to, is those mini concussions over and over again, practicing for hours at a time. And when I came public out with on my Facebook about this, I had about six other professional athletes call me up and say, yep, around 40 years old is when, my brain started to, go down on me too. So, it was pretty common later in life after this repetition of head trauma.
0: Okay. What are your thoughts on just reevaluating the safety of contact sports like football? High school level, college level, even the youth level, the Pop Warner leagues and such.
1: Yeah, I think so. Right now, I know our district, our state is very, if somebody's possibly, has a concussion, I'm not like my old school coaches were saying, hey, just tough it out. No, we're going over there to the trainer because that's going to be my job. All right. And I don't think it was really like that back in the day. Your job was to win. But now I think really it's trying to, for the most part, making sure our players are safe, because we sit there and see how detrimental it is to our players in life. And that's not worth a win.
0: And for someone listening to the show right now, maybe a parent, maybe a grandparent, and they've got a child who maybe is just getting started playing football or wants to play football, and they're thinking, geez, but I don't know about some of these issues here, these health issues that could come about from playing a contact sport like football. What's your message to someone like that, Levi?
1: Football changed my life. Football is the reason why I'm here today, and I've had so many opportunities to get myself out of intergenerational trauma, believe in myself. It is still an amazing sport. Do we have to have our kids play at 9 years old? My kid's not going to play at 9 years old. There's so many different other things. You know, there's 7-on-7 leagues. There's physical, personal training. There's so many other things that we can do, and that's what I've chosen to do. If my son wants to play football when it comes to high school, he will have the opportunity to play in high school. If he is hurt, if your player's hurt, just listening to that, going there and doing the extra step, go to a neurologist. Being able to do those things is what needs to. Listening to the symptoms is what needs to. But I still think football is very special. I still coach football. I'm still very thankful for Creator giving me the chance to play in the NFL and represent Northern Cheyenne and all indigenous people everywhere. And, you know, I have another opportunity to represent for indigenous mental health now. And, you know, that's what I do.
0: Yeah, and Levi, you know, you are a legend across Indian country, and you have given back so much, and you just continue to make us all proud. So thanks for joining us and just sharing your story again.
1: All righty. And I just started up a new business, levihorn.com, or hit me up on Facebook. I would love to sit there and really bring the mental edge part to our athletes. I'm going to be working with all of the Oklahoma Sequoia High School students. So that's going to be awesome, kicking this off. So, yeah, get a hold of me on Levi Horn on Facebook, LeviHorn79 on Instagram. I would love to work with your athlete.
0: Thank you, Levi. Let's talk to an athletic trainer now. We have Alisa Fredericks-Tafoya on the line in Ignacio, Colorado, athletic trainer for the Ignacio School District. And Alisa, this latest CTE study, like we said, it's getting a lot of attention. How does it influence your view of how families approach participation in youth contact sports?
3: Well, I'm a parent myself to 3 boys, so it's something that, you know, I keep on the back of my mind as they get older and decide on what sports they want to participate in. And I also teach an intro to health professions class, and we actually watched a couple films about the CTE situation, and I was just really interested to just get feedback from my students about what they thought about, you know, the movie, and kind of just general thoughts about concussions as well. And it was very interesting to hear their feedback.
0: Now, you've been an athletic trainer for about 20 years. What kind of observations have you made about youth sports during that time? How have they changed, maybe evolved? Are they safer? What's your thought?
3: I would say within the last 20 years, I think a lot of it is you're starting to see a lot of participation at the younger age, like with the youth organization level. We tend to see a lot of specialization in sports, not just football, but with just other sports in general, like in basketball, volleyball, because I think there's a belief from parents and guardians that if they start at a younger level, that there's a more potential for them to reach the more elite levels like college and professional.
0: What types of changes are there or are being made or are being implemented to adjust for these types of injuries? Because I think one of the things that just seems so scary about it is the way they might not show up for many years, and even then they can be really hard to diagnose.
3: Yeah, so over the last several years, a lot of emphasis have been to coaches, parents, athletes, and individuals like myself. A lot of emphasis has gone into education of signs and symptoms of concussions, having a more awareness about, you know, why it's so significant that students and athletes report symptoms to medical professionals, so that way we can identify them at the early stages. And that a big thing is a change in attitude, especially amongst coaches and parents, that we're trying to move away from the notation that, you know, oh, they just got their bell rung. It's something that, you know, you got to push through. And we're really trying to emphasize to parents, like, hey, you know what, you know, our students are hurt, and we want to make sure that they're taken care of. And sometimes, and especially in regards to concussion, it takes time. And the other part is we even rely on a lot of the athletes to report their symptoms to us, because sometimes we can't see what we would call the easy signs and symptoms, like the dizziness, the grabbing of the head. You know, a lot of it does still rely on the athlete saying, like, hey, you know what, I have a headache that hasn't gone away. I feel kind of like nauseous to my stomach, and I don't know why. I was fine before, and it was just started after the game. So there's a lot of complex situations that go into monitoring this.
0: Is it ever challenging to get athletes to talk about that and to share when they're maybe not feeling right? Because, you know, I played sports all through high school, and I can remember playing with injuries, not head injuries, but other types of injuries, and just not wanting to say anything because I didn't want to get benched.
3: Yeah, I think a lot of it kind of just boils down to whatever your athlete culture is, especially in regards to your coaches, you know, what are they trying to teach our kids? You know, I think at the high school and youth levels, we're trying to teach them life skills in terms of, like, camaraderie, you know, persevering through adversity and things like that. But a lot of it is, you know, getting the athletes to understand that, you know, being hurt, it means you're hurt, and that you need to report it to, you know, your coaches and other, even your parents, because we want to make sure that you get the care that you need so you can heal. Because at the end of the day, it is a game. And, you know, as much as we like to win, it's a game, and we want everyone to walk away at the end of those games.
0: Alisa Fredericks-Tafoya, athletic trainer for the Ignacio School District in Southern Colorado. We're going to take a short break. We'll come back. We'll talk more with Alisa. And we'll also talk with another athletic trainer up in Rocky Boy, Montana, John Sunchild. So stay with us. And let's get some more calls going. We heard from Glenn earlier in Jemez Springs, New Mexico. You could be our next caller. Share your experience maybe with Contact Youth Sports, or any other thoughts you might have with regard to the risks of potential brain injury. Give us a call, 1-800-99-NATIVE.
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0: 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I'm Sean Spruce, and we're continuing now with our conversation about brain injuries in athletes. 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And again, phone lines are open for listeners who would like to join the conversation. 1-800-996-2848, the number to call. Again, 1-800-996-2848. We're talking right now with Alisa Fredericks-Tafoya, athletic trainer for the Ignacio School District. And Alisa, you've known athletes who've sustained serious head injuries, and one person who even died from an injury. What are the eye-opening experiences for you about some of these more dangerous elements of high-contact sports?
1: I think the biggest realization with that is that it can happen to anyone at any time, anywhere, at any level. I think for whatever reason, just because we're especially if you're playing on the reservation, it's even more eye-opening because a lot of our people don't have access to emergency services like EMTs at the drop of a hat. And getting much required healthcare, emergency care can often take hours, especially if you're in a very, very rural area. Like on my reservation, the nearest trauma center is located in Flagstaff, which is a two-hour drive from via car. And so it's just, again, just realizing that these catastrophic events can happen to anyone.
0: Okay, thank you. Let's talk with John Sunchild now. He's up in Rocky Boy, Montana, and he's also an athletic trainer and a cultural coordinator. And John, you evaluate injuries. How do you determine when an athlete is ready to get back on the field after a sustaining, a hard blow to the head? Are there symptoms or specific behaviors that you're looking for?
2: Hey, again, good morning. Thanks for having me. But as far as the evaluative process, there are a lot of different tools that are kind of at your disposal nowadays. The most general tool is the SCAT, it's called. So there's been many editions of it, but SCAT 5, SCAT 6, it's a sports concussion assessment tool. So it kind of takes them through, a portion of general history. Then it also goes into symptom list, gives you into the remembering words, remembering like cadence with numbers and different things like that. But there's also a physical portion of it, which assesses your balance, asks you questions about, the injury or when it happened, different things like that. And then ultimately the athletic trainer can make the assessment that, either you have a concussion or don't. The other portion of it too is the, I have a 6-step return to play process. So they ran through pretty much everything physically, but we also monitor symptoms, and they're also reassessed within that sports concussion assessment tool at each, little plateau in there, just to make sure that they're okay to return to sport.
0: All right, John, I'm looking online at some details on the SCAT test, and it can be used right there on the sideline to make a decision. What do you do when the SCAT test is performed and you don't think this athlete is ready to go back on the field? Do you pull them out of the game? Do you send them to the hospital? Do you take them to the locker room? What's the procedure?
2: Usually if I suspect something and, I had a pretty good, clinical skills enough to really know when to do that, I usually will kind of pull them to the side, either on the sideline or we go back to the locker room. I'll administer the test. And then beyond that, if it's warranted, I'll connect with either family members that are there, parents. We're lucky enough in Rocky Boy to have our own EMS system, and one of the major hospitals hour south of us in Great Falls, but we also have a hospital system in Haber, which is about 25 minutes north of us. So kind of connecting, you know, the dots there from a full rounded, well-rounded perspective. That's when I'll, you know, kind of connect everybody in those instances there and then make the best decision for the kid. But, yeah, there are times definitely where it's, you know, just because we're so rural still, even though we have a little more access than maybe down, you know, in New Mexico, Arizona, that it's just not specialized enough care. There's been times where, you know, I've sent a kid who has had, one of the terms that I can think of is a retrograde amnesia. So it pretty much means you can't remember anything backwards as far as up to the hit. And that I've sent them, you know, just for a second opinion. The grandparents were, you know, wanting to make sure that the kid was okay. He comes in Monday, coming from Haver, an ER visit that lasted till three in the morning. That, hey, they said I don't have enough or a concussion so I can play. Say, no, you had a concussion, so not sure what they saw, but so there's different times like that where you just really have to

0: Another caller on the line. This is Ann, a KUNM listener in Albuquerque, New Mexico. Hi, Ann, you're on.
1: Oh, thank you very much. It's a pleasure to be with you. I would like to, I was a teacher in Theroux, New Mexico, which is on the Navajo Nation. I just retired, and I had the privilege to be the strength coach for the Theroux High School football team. Go Hawks! Four-time district champions. We also had a very low rate of injury because of the things that we did in yoga, and we asked students to do at home. One of the most important things about stretching muscles that are not normally stretched when you play football is you teach the muscle memory of pain. And once they feel that pain, then you don't get the reaction to it. So that helped greatly with our lack of injury. Now, another thing that's really important that I stressed with our student athletes, our football players, and that's ninth all the way through 12th grade, is they had homework every single day. And that was you brush your teeth on one foot. Brushing your teeth on one foot. You brush your teeth on your right foot in the morning and your left foot in the afternoon. And what happens is you're so busy brushing your teeth, you strengthen your balance in each one of your ankles. And the stronger your legs and your ankles and your feet are, the less you fall down. And the less you fall down, the less you have concussions.
0: Okay. And thank you for calling. I really appreciate it. You know what? I'm going to try that tonight and tomorrow morning as well. I'm going to brush my teeth on one foot. I don't play football, but it sounds like just a good life practice anyway. So appreciate that caller, Ann in Albuquerque, New Mexico. Let's go back to Bob in Lake Leelanau, Michigan. Hi, Bob. You're on the air again.
2: Thanks for having me.
0: You bet, Bob. What's your comment?
2: I found it interesting that your guest mentioned, you said, hey, if you had to do it over again, would you do anything different? And then talking about the suicidal thoughts and all of these things. And then he said, no, I wouldn't do anything different, you know? And I think for my case, I played a lot of hockey when I was a kid. I got my bell rung a few times. And years later, I had a little skateboarding accident where I hit my head. I fell backward on the concrete. And my last skating board adventure, by the way, but that same time that I fell off the skateboard and hit my head, I had the same exact feeling when a guy cross-checked me in the head with a stick in hockey one time. And both of those times, I got really numb and felt the out-of-body experience, everything going on around me. Well, that lasted for a little while. I started getting headaches after that. I never made the connection between it. I should have, or something like that. But the whole idea back then, I mentioned earlier, is win-win-win. And I remember a coach telling me, don't sit there, you know, put your head down, get back out there. And I was like, did he really say that? Am I even here right now? I was kind of in a daze, and I went back out there and tried to play and was getting, you know, barked at. So I guess what I'm trying to say with all of that is, number one, once your brain gets jumbled up like that, I don't know if there's anything to repair that. And the second thing is the coaches and the guys that run these operations, whether it's the kids or adults,
0: All right. Thank you for calling in there. That was Bob tuning in on Interlochen Radio in Michigan. And John Sunchild, I want to go back to you because we had talked earlier a little bit on this show about how specialized youth sports have become and kids are encouraged to focus on one sport as opposed to multiple sports. And that's happening earlier and earlier in their sports experiences. And also training can be very sport specific. Do you see any problems with just that that emphasis that we place on a lot of youth sports right now and just the rigor and the seriousness of it all in so many families and schools and communities as well?
3: Usually, you know, the best recommendation from, you know, any, you know, sports medicine perspective would be you need well-rounded athletes at all levels, and that necessarily doesn't include just really specialization in one sport.

0: It's really good to test kids, continue to challenge them in different ways. So, you know, I may be a basketball player, that's, you know, my best sport, but, you know, who's to say that's the best for me? You know, a lot of kids do have success with it, but at the same time, you know, having a track and field background, that does help with your longevity with movement in basketball. Playing football, that really helps with your durability, and, you know, there's similar things that are consistent there. Even as far as to go as like powwow dancing, you know, that does involve a lot of balance, a lot of coordination, a lot of timing. So there's different things here that you don't really, that you really need to connect the dots. And you, the other thing about specialization too is that, let's say it is football, playing more and more football, obviously that does increase your risk for concussion, right? Different things like that. Or if you're overuse injuries is what I would call them in basketball. You know, you're putting your body in the same situation over and over. So that's kind of my stance and a lot of people's stance on that.
1: Thanks, John. Alisa, I want to go back to you as we begin to wind down the show and talk about just the field of athletic training, specifically Native people who've chosen this career, such as yourself. Is it a growing field? And are schools investing more in recruiting and in hiring trainers?
2: I would say just my own personal experience going through college, you know, back in the early 2000s to now, is that the number of healthcare professionals going into not only athletic training, but sports medicine is growing. We've found that there's so much interest from students from reservations all across the country and in Canada that want to pursue this profession. And so we created a network to try and connect them with various healthcare professionals to help them continue their dream. So that way they can go back to their respective communities and fill those healthcare gaps, because we all know that, especially if you grow up in a rural area, that it's hard to recruit healthcare professionals to man those the services that we need, unless you're from that area. Just because, you know, we know our people, we know the language, we know the culture, and we know the mindset that it takes to keep our people healthy.
1: John, how about you? Do you see opportunities right now for Native folks who are interested in being athletic trainers and just, again, underscoring the importance of what people like you do?
0: I could echo a lot with what Lisa said. There are a lot more and more people in the profession. There has been a lot of growth. So you take something that's, you know, relatively new, you know, I think the I might get grilled on this one, but the NATA has been around since the 70s or late 60s. So, and that's the National Athletic Training Association. So it's kind of still, you know, in a lot of ways, a relatively new profession, but there are things that have been good as far as advancing the profession. Like most athletic training, education-wise, is a master's degree now. And there are doctoral routes that have kind of been more and more widely available, especially on reservations, though, and connecting the dots around, you know, a lot of kids, because like, you build a lot of connections with a lot of these kids. And, you know, a lot of times that's my biggest strength as an athletic trainer, you know, clinical skills beyond that, you know, is building connection with these kids. And that's where the exposure lies, even in the professional way. So I've got kids, you know, that have been with me for the past 4 or 5 years. And now, you know, happens more than not now. They're like, oh, what do you want to do when you get out of high school? Well, I want to do what you do. And then, so the seeds kind of already been planted. It's just kind of getting the exposure. One of the things that...
1: All right. John, I'm sorry. We're out of time. We're going to have to wrap up. I do apologize, but I do want to thank all of our guests, John Sunchild, Alisa Fredericks, Tafoya, Charlotte Luster, and also Levi Horn. We'll be back again tomorrow with a look at the lingering record-breaking hot weather this summer and how people are adjusting to persistently increasing temperatures. I'm Sean Spruce. Enjoy the rest of your day.
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endless opportunities are waiting for you with part-time service in the Alaska Army National Guard. You have the chance to be a guardian of this amazing state and help protect what makes it so special. The Alaska Army National Guard responds quickly to emergencies and helps citizens in need. With so much amazing territory to watch over, first responders depend on the Alaska Army National Guard helicopters and air crews for critical search and rescue missions, fighting wildfires, as well as transport to hard-to-reach areas. Soldiers also help local communities recover from the damage caused by storms and floods. Your service will also provide education benefits. 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And you can go to school full-time while serving part-time. 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

dinner tonight. Get them up against the wall. Now there's one in the spotlight. He don't look right to me. Get him up against the wall.

Hello, Dan. It's Joe here. I hope you're keeping well. It's the 21st of December.

Alaska imports the vast majority of its groceries, but Alaskans also often have a deep connection with foods from the state's forests, farms, and waters, whether they're harvesting it themselves, eating at potlucks, or buying it at farmers markets and grocery stores. 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
2: This is Talk of Alaska, and I'm Hannah Floor in for Lori Townsend. Today we're talking about local food. There are more farmers markets in the state than ever before, but that doesn't mean local food is universally more accessible. In some parts of the state, people aren't able to harvest salmon like they have for decades or millennia. So what does access or lack of access to local food mean for Alaskans, and why do we care? I'm joined in the studio today by Amy Foote. She is the Director of Indigenous Cuisine at NANA Management Services. Also in the studio, we have Rachel Miller with the Alaska Food Bank. And on the phone in Cordova, Amy O'Neill Houck, co-owner and co-editor of the magazine Edible Alaska. Thanks for joining me, everybody.
3: Thank you for having us.
4: Thank you.
2: And we also hope that listeners will join in the conversation about local food. You can call us with questions or comments at 907-550-8422. And you can also call toll-free 1-800-478-8255. And if you want to email us, email talk@alaskapublic.org. So, a little bit more about you guys. Amy O'Neill Houck, let's start with you. You're on the phones. You've been the co-owner and co-editor of the magazine Edible Alaska for the last 7 years, and the magazine is celebrating its 10-year anniversary this summer, this fall.
4: That's right. Well, we're considering the whole year our anniversary year, and we had our 10-year anniversary issue was our summer issue.
2: Okay. And for those who aren't super familiar with the magazine, can you describe it for us?
4: We say that it's the story of food and drink in the state of Alaska. So we look to tell stories of all pockets of food in Alaska, whether it's producers or restaurants or growers or people who are eating or have generational stories to tell. We try and be as diverse geographically around our big state as we can. That's kind of the start of it.
2: And, you know, listeners may have seen the Edible title on other magazines from around the country, like Edible Denver or Edible, you know. But just to clarify, my understanding is it's just the name Edible that's licensed, but the magazine itself is almost entirely local to the state, correct?
4: Yeah, it's independently owned and operated. All Edible magazines are independently owned. We license the brand Edible, and we're a community in the sense that we know each other, and we may exchange ideas and get help from each other now and then, but we're all our own publication.
2: Okay, thank you. Rachel Miller, you are the Chief Advocacy Officer at Food Bank of Alaska, and you served on the Alaska Food Policy Council for nearly a decade, and you worked as a professor at APU, Alaska Pacific University, for 9 years, managing their farm campus. So you work with food access generally, but then that intersects with local food a lot, right?
5: That is correct.
2: Okay. And then Amy Foote. We have two Amys in the studio. We're going to try and do a great job of distinguishing between them. You've been on the Alaska Food Policy Council board for the last couple of years. You're the director of Indigenous Cuisine at NANA Management. And you told me you have a long history of working with food and gardening and harvesting, but your experience with Alaska Native foods began when you started the Alaska Native Medical Center's traditional foods donation program. Do I have that right?
3: Yeah, I didn't The program started in 2014 because of legislature.
2: Okay.
3: They had a history, a long history of serving indigenous foods through sharing with family, but kind of a formal institutional program wasn't really allowed until then.
2: Okay.
3: And so I was gifted this opportunity when I started and just fell in love with Alaska and Alaska Native culture and our foods. And so, yeah, it just blossomed from there, I would say.
2: Yeah. And now you're working with NANA Management Services. You're working to ensure that people have access to indigenous foods at all of the programs.
3: Yeah.
2: Okay.
3: Mm-hmm.
2: All right. So I want to start talking about the sort of distinct relationship that Alaska has to food access. You know, on one hand, it's really common for people in Alaska to harvest some of their own food. I grew up picking blueberries and eating the venison that my dad harvested, and, you know, Dungeness crab. And I think that's a really, that's not an uncommon childhood here. But then on the other hand, we are cut off from the U.S. and the vast majority of our groceries are barged in. So how does how do those two extremes really impact the way that Alaskans eat? Do you want to start, Amy? But
3: yeah, I think I was thinking about this, actually, that specific kind of thought before coming in. But one of the things I think we, the difference of kind of we force our food to come to us versus us meeting our food where our food is at. And so I think for me, it's, you know, the things that we see frequently that we're sort of forcing to come to Alaska from the grocery store versus having the opportunity to go out and harvest food when it's ready here, you know.
2: Rachel, you're nodding.
5: I am. I'm bobblehead over here. I like how you say you have the opportunity to harvest.
2: Mm-hmm.
5: I think there's a big tension right now in talking about we want to celebrate local, and there's a lot of opportunity to do so. There's a lot of low-hanging fruit in Alaska to do more with local purchase, and it can be expensive to eat local, and I don't just mean, and I'm not talking about the farmers markets. Increasingly, we're seeing a lot of price comparability between grocery stores and farmers markets for produce. But if I'm going out to harvest, it's, you know, I think we have to acknowledge that it takes time and money to do that too. And
2: mm-hmm.
5: It's, I think a lot of families are piecing it together with some, you know, even recreational harvest and commercially purchased, because time, I think, is our hottest commodity right now.
2: Yeah. Yeah. And we'll get to more of that in a little bit. I want to talk about why local food matters in the first place. Amy Houck, why does local food matter to you? You've spent nearly a decade working, writing about local food. Why does it matter?
4: I think one of the main reasons it matters is because of the sense of connection that it offers us just as humans and as eaters. You know, I loved the way Amy put it when she said we force our food to come to us. Well, beyond just the logistics of bringing all that food, there's also sort of a severing of connection, right? So we don't know our farmers, we don't know our ranchers for the food that comes from outside Alaska. And we have this opportunity to have interpersonal connection and have story that comes with everything that we are able to source here locally.
2: Mm. So story and meaning, I think there are probably some logistical reasons as well. Rachel?
5: Sorry, I'm nodding in reverence over here at what Amy was just saying.
2: You're
5: about
2: like,
5: story.
2: I'm not ready to move on to the logistics.
5: Let's talk, okay, brass tack, let's get to it. Supply chain matters. But I do want to circle back to family and story, because food affects everything and is affected by everything. And, you know, I think this show today could be a dissertation's worth of discussion. And indeed, it has been for many people. So I think in looking at what food means to us spiritually, what it means to us culturally, you know, we have to get food here often for folks to have that in abundance and be able to do that regularly. So when we look at how far away we are from the lower 48, it's, you know, the majority of our commercially accessed food is barged into the state. And I think that's an important distinction between the wild harvest and recreational harvest and subsistence and foraging. That is a substantial part of people's diets up here. And if the barges don't come in, we're in real trouble. I've heard everything between 3 days and 2 weeks of food stores that exist in the state should everything shut down. I think that families should pay attention to that. I'm not calling for alarm, but there should be a healthy respect for how far we are. And I think that looks like bolstering your local food knowledge for what you can harvest and also having a little bit of reserves.
2: What about the nutrition? I know when I was talking to you, I don't remember who. I talked to a lot of people before the show, but I was talking to somebody and they mentioned that local food is often more nutritious, more nutrient dense.
3: Yeah, there's a lot of this is Chef Amy, but there's a lot of research that's been done just over many years with the farther something is from its original source, whether the you know humidity starts to go away, but you start to lose the antioxidants and you start to lose the nutrient density. And so the closer, there's nothing ever going to be as amazing for you as a fresh because of what time it is. I know we all saw the termination dust, but I'm saying the berries are still out there. But a fresh blueberry off the Arctic tundra popped in your mouth, you're never going to get anything that has the highest, right, antioxidants and vitamin C. And even when you get it back to your house, it's less. And then as you go, so the closer to the source is going to be the highest potency of those things that are going to nourish us.
2: Mm. So if my daughter is picking blueberries and wants to save them all for later, I should say, no, eat them now.
3: This
2: is when they're the best.
3: You should.
2: Okay. What about the economics of local food? I am curious how eating local impacts the economy of Alaska and keeps money within the state.
5: I think that you can draw the line pretty quickly, right? You look at a farmer's market, that farmer is usually up here. It's somebody who I know, and they are down the street from me sometimes, right? And I know where that food came from. They get my dollar, and they get a far greater, if not 100% of that dollar, relative to, you know, the pint of strawberries that I get from the store. And I do want to give a shout out to our grocers, who I think are doing their most to keep fresh food in the state. But that is, it's a difficult, you know, my raspberries are same day from the store. That's just what we're doing. I think it is, it's important to know your farmer, and it sounds super kitschy, but you know where it came from. You're much more likely to understand their food safety practices. Maybe you don't need an organic label, but you know their growing practices, and they'll talk to you about it. It's a little harder in the grocery store. You're one level removed, like Amy Houck said earlier, you're one level removed from your supplier. So I think that local food is immediately a discussion about relationships, and this state is highly relational. So it makes sense that we value local food.
2: Yeah. Yeah. Listeners, we would love to hear from you. Why do you care about eating food that comes from where you live? You can call in at 907-550-8422 or call toll free at 1-800-478-8255. You can also email talk@alaskapublic.org. I want to talk about the way that access to food in Alaska has changed over time. I know that some of this comes with climate change. I know some of this comes with policies. Rachel, when I was looking for guests for this show, everybody said Rachel Miller knows about policy.
5: No pressure.
2: Nope. will you talk a little bit about new policies that support access to local food?
5: Yeah, I think the first thing that comes to mind is Alaska's cottage food law. And a couple of years ago, we had some state legislation that really expanded the ceiling for food entrepreneurs to make more revenue at home in their home kitchens or at rentable kitchen space. And you know, start a business with some fewer barriers that make it easier to gain momentum as a business. So that's the first thing I would point to, is the Alaska Cottage Food Law, which is fairly unrestrictive relative to a lot of other states in terms of what we can sell and what we can do.
2: Is that so folks can sell at farmers markets? My understanding is they can also then sell to retailers, even if they're cooking out of their own kitchens, if they follow certain restrictions. Do I have that right?
5: It depends on the type of food, and there's a couple different variants. It's a little technical because you need to have some line of direct communication with your consumer.
2: Okay.
5: That's one of the big differences in cottage food, is you need to have, again, some sort of direct line. And I'm looking over here at Amy Foote because she's makes her own amazing products.
3: Yeah, I do. Yeah. And I think that the key piece in that, like Rachel said, is having that direct line, but also having that when she's talking about certain things and there's different regulatory, the more potentially hazardous something is, then obviously the more processed something is, the higher the regulatory piece would be. And so the difference between maybe doing like your own smoked salmon versus doing like fireweed tea that I brought today, or your own jellies or things like that, then there are salves, things like that. It's very different, right? The risk is much lower. And so it really just has to do with kind of the composition of it.
2: Okay. What else? I interrupted your list.
5: No, that's great. I think policy is tied to so many things. I think what's also important to recognize is, you know, lawmakers don't just make a policy and suddenly it happens. You know, there has to be implementation. And often that's where we see regulation come into play. So sometimes when folks are frustrated with a barrier to market, or they, you know, they can't figure out how to sell their goods in a store, or they want to sell a certain type of food, sometimes that is regulation. So you talk to different entities. It's not just about the lawmakers. Everybody who wants to be involved in their food system can talk to the Department of Environmental Conservation. They can add, you know, it's like, if the policy is what we're going to do, regulation is how we're going to do it. So I think that's an important distinction to kick off with. And you also can't often talk about policy implementation without funding. And when we look at the current state of affairs nationally in local foods, there has been a lot of funding, millions and millions of dollars cut in funding that promoted local food access. So when we look at, I'll start off with the Regional Food Business Center funding that came from the USDA. The Alaska Food Policy Council was part of a group of the Remote Island region. And there was over $6 million in grants ready to support and get technical assistance for local food businesses wanting to buy more local and wanting to operate within the state. Again, local dollars stay local. And that was canceled. You look at local food purchasing for schools. The name is eluding me because I'm nervous and I'm on air right now. But local food LFPA. I'm looking at you, Amy. Local food purchasing agreement.
3: Patrick Leahy grants too. LFPA.
5: Yeah. Yes. Mm-hmm. So that was canceled. And what that means is we're taking away local purchasing institutional power. We know that our school districts and our hospitals are the biggest food buyers in the state. So we're currently all looking for creative solutions to buy more local. And then we'll talk about the supply side of that in a little bit.
2: Okay. All right. And so, you know, we're talking about access and policies that have changed access, but there are other things that have also impacted access. I'm thinking about you had mentioned, Rachel, you were talking about the way that recreational harvest and subsistence requires all of these other things, like the price, the time, the intergenerational knowledge. Amy, I'm curious if you can talk about what you've seen in your work and in your magazine, the way that people are able to find a way into that access with recreational harvest and subsistence.
4: I think a lot of it has to do with the fact that it's just so important to them on a personal level, on a family level, a generational level. So they carve out the time. I mean, I think there's communities where living within the season is more a part of their way of life, as opposed to, I mean, we definitely have an urban and rural divide, and that's not to say that urban people don't forage or harvest, but in rural communities, that seasonality, I think, plays in a lot more, and time is carved out. You know, a business might put up a sign that says closed because they've gone fishing or they've gone to pick berries. So I think that's what I've observed That said, there's been a lot of changes in the time that I've been paying attention to this. You know, there's fishing in the Yukon River. There's berries, you know, the cycle of berries, even, you know, from year to year. We don't really have necessarily, I don't have facts about why, but, you know, people will say, well, we just didn't have a harvest this year, you know, and things like that can be really important on a psychological level beyond even a nutritional or subsistence level.
2: Mm-hmm. Amy Foote, we were talking about this a few days ago, about the ways in which access can be sort of imbalanced. And I was remembering... I was living in Petersburg in Southeast up until about a year and a half ago, and there was the king salmon run was really low one year, and so they shut down this area that was one of the most popular places to fish, and they shut down the part that had road access and left the part that had boat access open, which meant that anybody who had a boat was still able to fish for king salmon. But people who didn't have a boat didn't have a way to fish for king salmon. And I was thinking about that as an example of sort of maybe, I don't know about unintended consequences, but in the imbalance of access for that kind of subsistence and recreational harvest.
3: Yeah, I think we see that in so many different ways throughout the state, whether it's the cost of fuel, whether, you know, ice has melted, whether, you know, things, again, climate change has affected it. One thing I was thinking when Amy was speaking earlier was that I was taught an indigenous belief of, you know, sometimes the creator gives you what you need outside your door. And so some years it's fireweed and some years it's berries and some years it's fish. And, you know, some years you get a moose and some years you don't get a moose. And so there's this kind of cycle of just natural things that happen. I've seen a bunch of rabbits around my garden. I've been keeping an eye on them. But that means that we're going to see lynx this year where I live up in Eagle River. And so I think there's that cycle of things that happens just kind of naturally occurring within what we're doing. But the access piece for folks, as things shift and change, and we run into harsh weather or natural disaster, things like that really continue to, you know, even if you've harvested everything, like we saw last year, right, with Halong, everybody, you know, had got their harvest in and was putting it up, and it just got wiped out. So there's no kind of reserve then to bring this food out.
2: What needs to happen from a policy and maybe a funding level to make local food more a part of people's lives in Alaska? Rachel, could question. You talk about this for the next 4 hours?
3: I was going to pass it off to Rachel because I think that I can just feel the energy she needs.
5: We all swelled up. Sit up, sit into the mic, lean into the mic. Could you repeat the question one more time?
2: So I'm curious what needs to happen from both, you know, a policy funding level, a policy level and a funding level to make local food more a part of people's lives.
5: Yeah, I think the knee-jerk reaction is to put the onus on the consumer, right? You want to value local, you're going to buy local. Not everybody can do that. Not everybody can vote with their dollar. Not everybody can purchase with their dollar. 1 in 6 Alaskans currently experiences hunger. And that's 1 in 5 kids. So there's a reality here where if we want more local, it's a market-based economy. We have to support it, but where does that funding come from? So I'll go back to thinking about those federal grants that institutions can access and the state can access to prioritize purchasing local. We do have a local procurement policy in this state, but it's also a little hard to enforce. You need a robust, consistent supply of local produce, you know, for a school to commit to a year of buying local green beans. You also need cold chain across the state. Many, many reports have been written about what it would take to have more, what we say, distributed food security in the state, right?
2: What is cold chain?
5: Cold chain is refrigeration, the magical, magical innovation of refrigeration and really freezer storage. You know, it's not a time machine, as my friend says, but it does slow things down and it lets us store food caches around the state. Food caching is not a new concept here, but you know, so many of the reports have said that we need a distributed food hub system in this state. And that looks like not just shipping boxes of shelf-stable food out to communities, which does work right now, but it looks like having processing kitchens. It looks like, having that cold chain or that refrigeration storage, and then ensuring that there are people to fix these systems. I'm going down a tangent here because when you look at the food value chain, every single point from production to consumption has points of intervention to, I think, incentivize more local consumption.
4: Anna?
2: Go ahead.
4: Yeah, I'm just thinking about something that Rachel wrote about for us, which is a story about getting local food into the WIC program. And I'm wondering, and that kind of plays in a lot to what we're just talking about, where policy and local can either be in friction or they can help each other out. I'm wondering if Rachel wants to say a little something about that.
5: I did write that story. Thank you. It was a highlighting Bambino's Baby Food, which is a local entrepreneur, and a woman is, you know, distributing to Zoe Marudis is distributing to several states with her, you know, locally made baby food. And it's a good product, right? And getting that food into the national register of products that you can purchase with your WIC or Women, Infant, and Children benefits that helps families access food during increased times of need, you know, when you have a kiddo. And it turns out it's really tough because of regulation. And so I do think there is a need nationally, if we want to support more local food entrepreneurs, from producers to value add, make it easy to get on these lists. Mm-hmm. So I think we could reduce some of those regulations as well.
2: Interesting.
5: But, you know, you need people to run these programs. And I know we're trying to go lean and efficient, but you need people to make these programs work.
2: Mm-hmm. You are listening to Talk of Alaska. I'm guest host Hannah Floor, and today we're talking about local food. It is time to take a break, and when we come back, we are going to be joined by Elizabeth Dubovsky. She is with the Alaska Sustainable Fisheries Trust and the Alaska Longliners Fishermen Association, and we are going to be talking about eating fish.
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0: You're listening to Talk of Alaska. I'm guest host Hannah Floor, and today on the show we're talking about local food. And I am joined by Amy Foote, Director of Indigenous Cuisine at Nanuf Management Services, Amy O'Neill Houck with Edible Alaska, and Rachel Miller with the Alaska Food Bank. And on the phone, Elizabeth Dubusky is with the Alaska Sustainable Fisheries Trust and Alaska Longliners Fishermen's Association. Elizabeth, can you hear me?
1: I can, yes. Thanks so much for having me.
0: Yeah, thanks for joining us. I wanted to make sure we talked about fish in this conversation. I feel like you can't talk about local food without talking about fish. I am curious if you can talk a little bit about how access to local seafood has changed in the last decade or so.
1: Yeah, thank you. And I just want to say, too, I really appreciate the conversation so far and have been nodding along with what everyone's been saying. Great discussion. When we're talking about local seafood, I guess I want to start by saying that Alaskans can access seafood through a variety of ways. You know, of course, there is purchasing seafood that was commercially harvested by a fisherman. And then, you know, another big way is through personal use or subsistence fisheries. And, you know, when you look at the numbers, it's really amazing how much seafood Alaskans themselves harvest for their personal use and subsistence. I think it's over 20 million pounds of seafood annually is harvested for subsistence or personal use. I think it's about 60% of total subsistence foods based on weight. Annually, so it truly is one of the most important sources of food that we have here in Alaska, and just something that I think really makes Alaska unique when looking at other places around the country. And as far as how that access has changed over the years, it's really varied. I think on the commercial commercially harvested seafood side, it's been exciting to see a real rise in the number of direct marketers. And those are people who, seafood harvesters who get the necessary permits and licenses to be able to sell their catch directly to a consumer or directly to a restaurant or to a retailer. So essentially cutting out all the middlemen that are often there in the supply chain. So we're seeing a real increase, and, you know, the result has been local seafood is easier to get here in Alaska. You can purchase it online. You can join a community-supported fishery like Alaska's Own. You can get it through some of the new food hubs that are popping up around the state, such as Salt and Soil Marketplace in Southeast Alaska. So I'd say, you know, I feel like I've been working with the seafood industry for the last 20 years, and I really do feel like the last decade we've seen a rise in these small local seafood businesses. But I do also want to acknowledge that we've seen, you know, touched on earlier in the show a couple times, just the variability that we're seeing when it comes to our local fish runs and salmon in particular. And there are some parts of the state that are, you know, going through some serious declines and even local fishery closures. And it's been truly devastating, especially for parts of Alaska where that's a primary source of food. And, you know, really a source of connection with other people and the land and the water as well. So it's, you know, it's a mixed bag, but I think definitely some bright spots out there as far as things trending in the direction of, you know, I think what we're seeing with agriculture and farmers, you know, I think seafood is catching up as far as becoming more available locally and directly to the consumer.
0: You had said that there are challenges in the seafood industry that have forced people to get creative. Can you give some examples of those?
1: Yeah, it's been a really unique time. I feel like even just the last six or so years, you know, of course, COVID, right? It was a huge disruption to just the food system in general. And I think especially the seafood marketplace. Because suddenly you had a lot of fishermen who had nowhere to sell their catch. You know, prices were falling, you know, just dropping. And but fishermen had fish to sell, right? Like the salmon were still coming back. You know, things were still happening. And so a lot of fishermen started to get creative and start their own businesses, and we saw a real rise in online sales and e-commerce, and we saw a shift in consumers and how they were buying their food as well. And so I think we've continued to see that trend since COVID, with more and more direct marketers taking advantage of e-commerce, social media, and having new tools and ways to connect with their customers and share their story. But going back to the challenges, just in general, the seafood marketplace is incredibly volatile, very unpredictable, despite everyone's best efforts. And, you know, I think Alaska seafood is especially vulnerable. You know, I think it's about two-thirds of Alaska seafood produced by value is exported out of the U.S. And so it really sets us up where we're kind of at the mercy to things happening globally, and a lot of that is out of our control. And a lot of this comes down just to politics. And so things like tariffs have been especially, have really impacted the price that fishermen have received. It put a lot of pressure on seafood processors and their margins. It's affected our market access in foreign markets. And, you know, again, at the end of the day, it's affecting how much fishermen are able to make. And that's where, again, fishermen have, some are starting to take it on themselves to start their own business and have a little more control over where their fish is going, having more certainty about how much they're being paid for their fish, and sort of minimizing, I think, some of those unknowns that, again, you know, a lot of that stuff's just out of our control, but, you know, it affects fishermen and our state in a very real way.
0: Mm-hmm. And, you know, when we were talking, I think last week, we've been talking mostly about people who are working as fishermen, who are doing the fishing and distributing the fish to others around the state and around the world. But we were also talking about the distinction between fishing yourself for subsistence or recreational harvest, and buying or receiving the fish. And you told me a story about distributing fish in Western Alaska that I would love to hear again.
1: Yeah, sure. So I guess, you know, I kind of started with how, yeah, Alaskans, you know, we get our seafood through a variety of ways. And, a primary way is catching it ourselves. That's kind of what makes us Alaskans. And a few years ago, the Alaska Longline Fishermen's Association and the Alaska Sustainable Fisheries Trust, we started a seafood distribution network. And initially, it was in response to COVID and the impacts of COVID on not just fishermen losing markets, but really just the rise in demand we were seeing just in Sitka and around Southeast Alaska from families experiencing food insecurity and just really struggling to access seafood. So we started doing seafood distributions, and then we're hearing from communities outside of Southeast that were seeing declines in their own salmon runs and fishery closures. And so, you know, we heard from villages in the Yukon region, and, you know, that just didn't have fish in their smokehouses. And so we wanted to find a way to bring salmon from regions that had abundance, and in this case it was Bristol Bay, and bringing Bristol Bay salmon to Western Alaska and sort of sharing that abundance between communities. And the folks we were working with in the Yukon region were incredibly grateful for the fish, and, you know, they were amazing to work with. But, you know, we definitely heard from the folks. We did the survey and some interviews after the distributions to get feedback. And, you know, we did hear time and again from people that as much as they love the fish and as beautiful as the quality was, you know, it doesn't replace being able to go out to the river and harvest your own fish and provide for your own family and your community. And I think for me, it just really drove home that, you know, there is something so powerful and so meaningful about that experience. And, you know, your other guests were talking about it earlier, you know, just that connection to our environment, to each other, and just that whole process. And, you know, as great as it is to be able to buy salmon from someone else or receive salmon from, you know, a distribution program, like ours, nothing can replace that. And I guess I bring it up because I never want us to lose sight of the fact that ultimately that's what we should have in Alaska, you know, that ability to go out to your local river, catch the fish yourself, and feed your own family. because I think that just feeds us in much deeper ways that, you know, you just don't get that in the marketplace.
0: Yeah, and that is what I want to talk about at the end of the show, because I think that is such an important part of talking about local food. Elizabeth, thank you so much for joining us.
1: Thanks for having me. Thanks for having this conversation.
0: Absolutely. We have an email here from a listener who says, I know a lot of people who are on food stamps. How can they support the local farmers with the state that the state makes a lot of money on it? I'm not sure how that works. I know that there is a food stamp program. Rachel, do you want to talk about that?
2: We do. Sure. That's a great question. And this goes a little bit back to, you know, everybody can contribute to bolstering our local food system. And a lot of people want to. When thinking here about the municipality of Anchorage, there are a variety of programs that will sometimes double your food stamp or your SNAP benefit if you're purchasing local food. So I think about Grow North Farm over in Mountain View. They have a Fresh Bucks program that's funded by the Muni. And you show proof of enrollment in a program, and you can double up your produce benefit. That's immediate impact. And they also ran out of funds earlier this year because people are using it.
0: So what you mean is you get X amount of
2: dollars
0: in food stamps, and you can spend, basically you're getting 50% off your...
2: It depends on the program. So
0: okay.
2: I don't want to say one-for-one market, because they vary throughout the state. There are farmers markets that regularly accept SNAP benefits, and you may not get a double-up benefit, but you can use your SNAP benefits, which is meant to be supplemental, right? It's the Supplemental Nutrition Assistance Program, SNAP. And... but you can use it to access more fresh food than you would if you were just going to the store. I'll also say Safeway Cars has done a really good job of doing double up bucks, and that program runs intermittently. It's not that's the hard thing about trying to create these nutrition incentive programs to get people to buy more produce with their benefits. They're often inconsistently funded. It's not guaranteed year over year, so it's also sometimes really complicated to use assistance benefits at all. And so you learn that game, you do it, you figure it out, you learn what you can purchase, and then the program changes next year based on, you know, the fresh food component of it. So my heart goes out to the folks who are making it work every day and getting their kids access to fresh food. I would say stay tuned to the Food Bank of Alaska's social media. We often talk about those programs.
0: I was going to ask, yeah.
2: Do at foodbankofalaska.org, and do ask your local farmers market. Farmers markets in Alaska have exploded since the early 2000s. I think we're up to now, it went from like 13 to 65 in the last 20 years. And there still continues to be a stigma that farmers markets are a place that are too expensive and they're only for the well-heeled people who can afford the luxuries. And again, I'll say with rising food costs in the store, price comparability is happening with produce. So I would say first and foremost, check with your local farmers market to see if they have a benefits program.
0: Okay. Thank you. 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I'm guest host Hannah Floor, and today we're talking about local food. It is time to take a break, but when we get back, we'll talk with our guests about local food as a way of connecting with where we live and the people around us.
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0: You're listening to Talk of Alaska. I'm guest host Hannah Floor, and today on the show, we're talking about local food with Amy Foote, Director of Indigenous Cuisine at NANA Management Services. Amy O'Neill Hauck with Edible Alaska, and Rachel Miller with the Alaska Food Bank. And listeners, you can call us with questions or comments at 907-550-8422. You can also call toll-free 1-800-478-8255 or email us talk@alaskapublic.org. So it strikes me that eating locally doesn't happen in a vacuum. It's often mixed with things that have meaning, like eating local food at the state fair or picking berries on a hike or, you know, eating a friend's smoked salmon at a potluck. And I want to talk about how eating locally can affect your experience of place. I was thinking about this because I went home with my daughter to Petersburg recently, and we were talking about the things we were excited to do. And half the things on her list were like picking the blueberries behind grandma's house and getting the best carrots in the world from the farm stand and picking the Labrador tea up in the muskeg. So those things really feel central to home for her. And I'm curious how your experiences of local food are intermeshed with place. I know that's kind of an impossibly big question, but Amy, how do you want to start?
6: I think that's something that struck me. I didn't grow up in Alaska. I moved here in 2008, and it's something that struck me pretty immediately when I got here. One of the first things a new friend did when I arrived was take me to pick fireweed flowers and then teach me how to make fireweed honey. And I'd always been interested in food. I was already a food writer, but it was just immediately kind of anchored, I guess, to what's around us, to what's in season, to salmon. It was silver salmon season at that point. You know, there were salmon berries, the last of the salmon berries, and everybody was talking about all of it. And that, as a newcomer, really struck me as something that was different. I've lived in a lot of places. I've moved around a lot, and that struck me as different from any place else I had lived.
0: What about you, Amy Foote?
7: I actually was just thinking how lovely it was that Amy had picked fireweed, because that is such a calendar plant for us in Alaska, and it really, as part of why I brought some to share today, that my kids and I harvested. But fireweed to me, as we go through the whole season, right, in the spring when the shoots come up, it means the ground is thawed and we can start, for me and at my house, it means that it's okay to start planting root vegetables, right? So it tells us kind of what happens next. And in, you know, late June, you know, sometimes July, it means, you know, that we're in like peak summer, but it also means that our light is starting to go away because we've made it through summer solstice. And, you know, as it kind of goes higher up, it means the fish are in, hopefully, right? As for us, it means we go fishing. It means we pick our salmon berries, like Amy had said. And then, you know, as we go into August, you know, it's getting a little farther up to the top, and it means the berries are ready and it's time to go out. And For my family, it means it's our time to go hunting for land animals and, you know, again, to button up the garden. And, you know, like you said, termination dust yesterday said, oh, okay, I guess I might have some time, but not sure how long. But so I think that's a really interesting, for me, it tells kind of the story of what my summer is for food and kind of that chaos of summer of going out and doing all those things. I have two boys and as they've grown, they are less involved in some ways with harvesting, because I think that kind of happens. But my oldest, still to this day, and he participated in this, and he just loves to go harvest fireweed with me. We make a day out of it. He gets a trip to Mile High Pizza up in Talkeetna on the way back. But, you know, it becomes sort of ceremonial. It becomes the same things that we do over and over each year. At this time, we pick this, and then we do this. And it's just like you were speaking of your daughter. My uncle just came up. He flew in on Sunday, and he carried this cooler with him.

0: jelly and I have fireweed tea and I have just dried fireweed that I love folding into different baked goods just because it's pretty and it has that little spunk. High in vitamin C, again, high in antioxidants. The tea is very medicinal, right? So that's kind of, I guess, hopefully that answered your question. Mm-hmm. I kind of got excited about fireweed, I know, but that's how I go.
1: I mean, Amy, you had me at corn. I grew up in Ohio, and I think an important part of this conversation is to highlight, you know, not everyone's from here. It's how I lead with every conversation. It's like, I'm not of here. I grew up in Ohio, and I did bring my food traditions with me. That's who I am. It was, and I'm very fortunate that food was a really important part of how I learned to live growing up. And, this conversation is making me think of two things. Like, people here, sometimes you can integrate local food into foods from very far away. I think about Zeynep Kilic, who is Turkish. She runs Turkish Delight here in town and Sofra, two restaurants. But she's a sociologist by training, and she talks a lot about the origin of food and your cultural rights. You know, Turkish food is very tomato heavy, and she's wrestled for decades with, like, what is her right to a tomato? Because, and I'm telling her story for her here, but what's her right as a Turkish person, but in Alaska, where tomatoes are rough and sometimes, you know, borderline unpalatable. If you've had a real tomato, no shade, everyone's doing their most. So I think about that, you know, local food and the integration, even if you're not from here, how you can use more of it in your own food traditions. And I think there's something for everyone. Amy Hauk was at my house recently during the big dandelion bloom. And we went hard. We made dandelion mustard. We made dandelion pesto. I mean, just buckets of it. It was a lot of pesto, but you know, we learned something together. We got to hang out outside and then we got to hang out in my kitchen. And it does, preparing food is anchoring to someone. It does connect you with someone. We've now made this thing that is, by definition, going to go away, right? You're going to eat it. That's why people say chefs are crazy, because you're just infinitely creating this amazing experience that is perishable. Mm-hmm. And it's going to go away. And you get to have this one time-bound experience. That's not nothing. That's not a soft woo-woo, you know, dismissive thing that you can, in the face of our supply chain and the brass tacks conversations about food, it all plays into the choices we make and what we eat every day.
2: Mm-hmm. I'm struck by the fact that it feels like a lot of these conversations we're having about the ways that local food is important to us involve other people. I'm curious if you think there's something about eating locally that really encourages friendship and encourages connection, encourages community. Amy, how do you want to take that?
3: Yeah, I think one of the easiest answers to that is that you get to speak to often if you're at the farmer's market, or maybe you're at a pop-up market and you're buying prepared products. You get to speak to the people who made the food that you eat. Also, I think you get to, because it's considered special, maybe you're more inclined to share. I was talking to a reporter the other day who, she has a regular monthly potluck, and she told me that they decided to have the challenge be, let's use local food because it was summer. Let's use local food for the dishes that we're sharing. And she felt so much more excited about her dish that time than she had ever before. She's like, I think I'm going to always look for a local ingredient because it just pumped me up, you know? And I think that's part of it. I think sharing food is always really important to people. It's a gift that is more of yourself maybe than other kinds of gifts. And maybe that's part of why it brings connection.
2: Mm. I had mentioned that it would be fun if folks brought something into the studio. Amy Foote, you brought in this fireweed tea.
0: I did.
2: We're not going to eat directly into the mic because I have a horror of mouth sounds. And I'm sure there are many listeners out there who also have that horror. But I'm curious, you know, you've already talked quite a bit about your love of fireweed, but why did you choose this specifically, Amy?
0: For a couple, like I said, a couple of reasons. Talking about it as that calendar kind of plant for us and having that space of harvesting. Also, it's one of the few things I still get my oldest to get excited about. I think it's something that's everywhere. Like, in a lot of spaces when, of course, we have those years where we don't have a great firewood

0: fireweed year. It's also the first plant that kind of comes back after sort of trauma to the land for me. And so if there's a fire, we'll see mushrooms, and one of the first things to emerge back to sort of heal that is the fireweed. And so I think it's a really special plant to me, and to be able to kind of share. And when we were talking about, you know, that sense of community, I think especially with how I live and how we harvest and we share, I very rarely, my kids are finally getting gifts that I buy for them. Their teenagers are like, seriously, mom, you can't just make us everything. But most of what I share or gift, right? So food becomes, rather than a financial piece, it becomes a gift. And then it becomes important to us, and then it becomes special, and then it becomes something that we protect. And so I think it all sort of full circles back. And so fireweed specifically to me, it is that kind of healing space, and that's how we heal our communities and we bond ourselves together. So I guess that's why I picked fireweed.
1: Thank you. Rachel, did you bring something in?
2: I didn't.
1: That's all right. I did. I grabbed this at the very last moment as I was running out the door. I also brought tea, but I did not steep it because I did a bad job with my schedule this morning. But I brought Labrador tea, which this is the tea that my daughter picked in the muskeg, the swamp behind my parents' house. And I was kind of surprised that she was so enthusiastic about picking this. This is something that I picked when I was a kid with my mom. And it was always kind of fun because it was a little dangerous because there's another plant that looks a lot like it that's poisonous. And so I remember really clearly the first time I was allowed to pick it by myself. And I was thinking about how it was always kind of a treat, not because it was sweet, but because it took effort, you know, so it was a special thing to be able to drink. And when I get off the plane in Petersburg, this is kind of the smell. It's part of the smell of the place.
2: So. It's quite a rite of passage when you can pick something lethal on your own. It's a big milestone.
0: Yeah. I was going to say, I went for a little walk this weekend, and everything smells like fall in the forest right now. Mm-hmm. And that's what this smells like to me, is that it's as funny as it sounds, it's the different rotting plants and like the progression to that. But there's something really beautiful about that, right? It makes you think of the season. It makes you... you know, just really have that connection. So it's the smells, it's the taste, it's the relationship, it's the gift of giving something that, you know, this summer we proxy fished for the first time for our neighbors, and that was like such a beautiful opportunity. It was, you know, an opportunity to help your neighbor, but to create community and be able to do that. And I think food is it creates that. It gives you an opportunity, right? You have to choose it and you have to be intentional about it. But everybody can kind of make that. You have a bunch of raspberries at your house and you can, you know, trade them with your neighbor for whatever. Maybe they have a bunch of beets. Maybe they have a bunch of carrots. Maybe they're potatoes, or maybe they have sourdough starter, you know?
2: On that note, I want to touch on the sharing in sometimes in even bigger capacity, right? The neighbor to neighbor. And then there are programs in the state that accept wild food donations. Mm-hmm. And that is another way to circulate more of this abundance with our neighbors. And I think about Nana's traditional foods donation program.
0: Yeah. And Nikapek,
2: yeah. Mm-hmm. Do you want to talk?
0: Yeah. So we are set up to be able to support K-12 schools, all of the Pioneer Homes we have relationships with. So it's really great. In Palmer, we were recently able to actually serve some local beef that we had commercially donated to our veterans out there. We work within tribal health and kind of all over the state. And so that program is really, you know, if you harvest a moose and you want to share, we work with our Professional Hunters Association on that. In a couple of weeks, we'll go harvest our Haida potato patch out at the Matsu Experimental Farm Extension Center. And so it's really, it becomes community in so many different ways. But yes, that's some of those ingredients you can't get unless we have that as an option.
1: Yeah. Well, that music signals that it is time to wrap it up. I want to thank you all for joining me. Amy Foote, Director of Indigenous Cuisine at Nana Management Services, Rachel Miller with Alaska Food Bank, Amy O'Neill Hauk with Edible Alaska on the phone, and Elizabeth Dubowski, who called in. Thanks to all of you. And also a big thanks, as always, to our audio engineer, Crystal Hyde, and producers Annie Feit and Emily Mesner. And thanks to Ava White on the phones today. 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And we would also love to hear from you. Share your thoughts or suggestions by emailing us at talk@alaskapublic.org. I'm Hannah Floor. This has been Talk of Alaska. Thanks for listening.

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Mato, who teamed up with Swen Omish and Inupiaq singer-songwriter Catherine Paul, a.k.a. Black Belt Eagle Scout. It's Leftovers as we get into this hour together on the mainstream. I'm Brett Mabee, and y'all is Kano, and I hope you're here to have some fun, because if you're not, you haven't made it to the right place. But if you are, or if you need a quick pick-me-up, you've, again, made it to the right place. Thank you so much for spending a little time with me today as I look at the playlist ahead. We're going to be listening to music from Sebastian Gaskin, also one from Twice as Good. Sadly, one half of the Pomo Territory band, Father Rich Stewart, passed away back in 2025. I am glad to see son Paul carrying on the legacy, and I will forever play Twice as Good's music for as long as I have this here humble show. We'll also be hearing from the likes of Sam Henshaw, Kendrick Lamar, and a whole lot more. In the first block is The Last Dinner Party and War Child Records, but not before this one from the one and only Ilani. Throughout this year already, she's had opportunities to perform in Brooklyn at the National Sawdust, in Chicago at the Empty Bottle, the Cedar Cultural Center in Minneapolis, and the Santa Fe Plaza, and some of the Museum Hill events. She's been on tour with Mato and Black Belt while we're on the topic, and yeah, they make for a great pairing. Right now, from Ilani's latest album, The Unshakable, turn it up with Ask Me on the mainstream. Ask Me.

The title track of Indian City's Code Red, the final release with original founder Vince Fontaine before his untimely passing a few years back. We also heard The Last Dinner Party and War Child Records with the Let's Do It Again single. And kicking off that set was Ilani's Ask Me from the Santa Clara Pueblo singer-songwriter's latest album, The Unshakable. If you're just joining the listening, you've missed a tad bit, so get caught back up at mainstreamradio.net, or as always, you're welcome to check things out digitally on sites like nv1.org. 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But that's only one great reason. You can also find information about Gyno, my one-hour weekly Indigenous Spotlight show. There's also information about Native America Calling, Our Living Lands, National Native News, Julian Taylor's Jukebox, just to name a few of the amazing things waiting for you at nv1.org. Yukimi is coming up before too long, so stick around for a great track from her in the second half. Speaking of which, we'll be kicking off the final 30 minutes with Lilawat singer-songwriter Russell Wallace. As we wind down the first 30 minutes, I have a track from Sebastian Gaskin, and this one from Christia Tia Cobrell, the Oakland-based experimental pop artist who records, of course, as Spelling. It's Portrait of My Heart, here for our listening pleasure today on the mainstream.

0: 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KSKO thanks Doyon Limited for its continued support of public radio and the communities of Interior Alaska.
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2: That's Bad Company. 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Sunny skies today and tomorrow. Maybe a few clouds tomorrow. Highs in the upper 60s. Lows in the upper 40s to lower 50s tonight. And tomorrow night could be some thunderstorms tomorrow along the upper Cusco. Partly cloudy and 70 on Friday for McGrath, Nikolai, and Takotna. For the Gash Villages, sunshine in mid-60s today and tomorrow, 70 on Friday. We're looking at lows in the mid-40s. For Crooked Creek, Sleep Mute, and Red Devil, sunny in lower 60s today and tomorrow, mid-60s on Friday, a few clouds here and there at night, and lows in the lower 40s for the Middle Cusco. Sunshine in upper 60s today and tomorrow for McGrath, Nikolai, and Takotna. Mid to upper 40s tonight and tomorrow night. Could be a few thunderstorms tomorrow as well. Just about 2:33, Def Leppard and Tom Petty on the way. 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
3: 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Sam Henshaw, before this block is up, and looking ahead to the remainder of our show, husband and wife duo Joey Styles and Carson Gray. More immediately is Yukimi and this one from Lilawatan Stahamik singer-songwriter Russell Wallace. His mother, Flora, survived the horrendous conditions of the residential school system up in Canada. She was beaten for singing in her language, and it was her insistence, in fact, that Russell keep singing, and that became the foundation of his life's work. Right now, it's Cedar Hat from Russell's latest album, Retro Salish Futurisms, a great song to get back into our listening with on the mainstream.

from Sam Henshaw as It Could Be Worse. It's Float, today on the Mainstream. We also heard Yukimi's Get It Over and Russell Wallace with Cedar Head from the talented Salish singer-songwriter's Retro Salish Futurisms album. I eagerly await the next opportunity we have to listen to music together. 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Box 252, Salamanca, New York, 14779. Coming up right now is an artist who made Grammy history back in February after breaking Jay-Z's record to become the most awarded rapper in Grammy history. Of course, Kendrick Lamar's GNX won Best Rap Album. It also won Record of the Year, Best Rap Song, Best Melodic Rap Performance, and Best Rap Performance. He also led the ceremony with 9 nominations. It's my favorite track on the album, and it's Man at the Garden that I leave you with today on the Mainstream. Enjoy.

price, emotional stability, a sound body and tranquility. I deserve it all, like minds and less enemies. Stock investments, more entities. I deserve it all. VVS's white diamonds, GNX with the seat back reclining. I deserve it all. Put my homes on a beachfront.

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You probably look for every cure. I said, I deserve it all. I'm waking up at 6 a.m., 6 miles a day, conditioning my wind. I said, I deserve it all. I'm showing up, that's your friend. Tell the truth's better than your next of kin. I said, I deserve it all. I never ask for too much credit, seeking validation just for the aesthetics. I deserve it all. I see you as a human first, even when you didn't understand your worth. I deserve it all. It's innate to mind my business, writing words, trying to elevate these children. That's why I deserve it all. Pray for those who prayed against me, every reason why my ancestors sent me. I deserve it all. I deserve it all. I deserve it all.

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He said, you deserve it all. 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I'm crashing out right now, no one's safe with me. I did it with integrity and still try hate on me. Just wait and see, more blood be spilling, it's just paint to me, dangerously.

Money, Bojo, Kenawea, Graham Jones, Indigenous Cause. Hi, everyone. 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

Ms. Ray teamed up with Marcus Brown's post-R&B DIY outfit, Nourished by Time, with the Miss You single on the mainstream. A great way to get into this hour, I might add. You're listening to your new favorite show. I'm Brett Mabee, and as always, I invite you to be able to stick around for the entire time. And stay tuned, because I especially want to hear from you if you're a singer, songwriter. The fun is just getting going, and I want to get you involved with what's happening at the Full Moon Radio as well. So again, like I said, I like to shake things up, have some fun, while we collectively reimagine what a mainstream music scene can look and sound like. A double shot of Ghost Keeper before too long. We'll also be hearing from actress, model, and singer Suki Waterhouse. Tracks from Robert Finley, Joe Bonamassa, and a whole lot more. The first song of this set is from Brazilian singer Seiza. His music is intentionally bare, as he is inspired by Leonard Cohen and the beauty and simplicity ethos. It's Nome de Deus, getting us back into this block on the mainstream. Turn it up and sing along.

A double shot from Shane Ghostkeeper's Horse Chief War Thief, a fun psychedelic album. That was Six. And before that, we also heard And Our Hurtful Games Shall Come to a Truce. Earlier in the set was Laura Marling's Patterns, and it was Cesar's Nome de Deus that got us into the set. If you're just joining, it's good to have you here. If you do have to step away from listening on your favorite local airwaves, I'm going to miss you. Just know that. I wish you could stick around the entire time, but the next best thing is heading on over to the digital archive at mainstreamradio.net. I always want to hear from you as well, particularly if you're a singer-songwriter. 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That's B-R-E-T-T, by the way. In addition, you're welcome to mail them physically to Brett Mabee, Turtle Island Tunes Full Moon Radio, P.O. Box 252, Salamanca, New York, 14779. Lakota John coming up in the remainder of this set and a half. We'll also be hearing from Jaylee Wolf before too long, Willow in Kumasi, Washington. And as we get back into things, it's an artist who just put on a big celebration for what would have been B.B. King's 100th birthday. Joe Bonamassa put out a great compilation that features collaborations with a number of artists, including Larkin Poe, a track that we feature here on the show. In addition, he also led a nice tribute to blues legend John Hammond recently. For our listening purposes right now, enjoy his While I Done Got Over It today on the Mainstream. I'll be back in just a few on your new favorite show.

0: McGrath Native Village Council is working to strengthen the community through programs and services that support tribal members and local families. 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
2: 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I'm glad you could be joining me for this hour's broadcast, and I do broadcast 7 days a week, 3 hours a day from the Seneca Nation's Allegheny Territory. If you're just not getting enough, very politely have your station of choice reach out to Nola Daves Moses, the distribution director at Native Voice One. Drop her a line at nola@nv1.org. You know, we all love hearing from listeners out there. We need those little glimmers of hope in a somewhat trying time, right? Spreading those good vibes is music from One Way Sky, the talented young band from Gila River, down in Tana Autumn Territory. We'll also be hearing from Willow and Kamasi, Washington. A track from my great friend, the Hopi and Dene singer-songwriter and jewelry maker and storyteller, J.J. Otero. Getting us into this half is one from Suki Waterhouse, the actress, singer, and model who's married to Robert Pattinson. They just had a kid a few years back, and she continues with a very successful music career as well. From Suki's memoir of a Sparkle Muffin, enjoy Super Sad, and I'll be super back in just a few on The Mainstream.

I say it all the time. Willow's a force to be reckoned with. She's simply not just any nepo baby. She holds her own. And wow, some of the collaborations that she's had recently just blow my mind.

course, we just heard it with Kamasi Washington, the jazz saxophone new legend on the scene. That was Play from Willow's Petal Rock Black, a surprise album that she dropped at the beginning of March. In addition, it's also worth pointing out that we recently introduced a collaboration with the Claypool Lennon Delirium and Thundercat as well. So some really cool things happening with a behemoth on the bass and in songwriting these days. In that set, we also heard J. Lee Wolf's Midnight Garden, One Way Sky's Haze, and Suki Waterhouse's Super Sad. Well, sadly, that does just about do it for me. I'll be back before you know it. Check those listings for the next time we can soiree here and listen to music together. I cherish this time, so join me again sooner than later. In the final block of the hour is a track from B.B. Buckskin, Ulrika Spacek, and this one from Son of Hueldy. From J.J. Otero's profound project, Son of Hueldy. Enjoy Reservation Love, and join me again here soon. Be good to yourself and each other, and keep on keeping on with the mainstream.

Oh, by God, if Travis Bolt wants blues at his funeral, then that's exactly what he's going to get. And as a quick disclaimer, I want a little of that, too, at mine. In fact, any of the songs that you hear here on the mainstream are always welcome, because I handpick these selections, and I think you'll like them as well. That's a rather long-winded way to say, welcome to this hour's edition of the mainstream. Of course, Travis Bolt's new single, Blues at My Funeral, from his Burning Bridges, got a huge bump as it was featured in People magazine not too long ago. If you're joining for the first time, stick around. We're going to have a lot of fun listening to tunes that'll blow your mind and perhaps get you thinking that there's still good music aplenty these days, but there's a lot of noise out there. Let me help you sift through some of that noise as we continue to reimagine a mainstream music scene. If you're looking at the hour that lies ahead, Lunar and the Deception. We'll also get on a request for some The Dead Weather. We'll be hearing from Métis Disco Soul Man, Brandon Baker and his band, Electric Religious. Also, The Warren Treaty, the Mexican Institute of Sound with the Meridian Brothers. Vanko and Yasmin Lacey before too long, but as we get back into things, this is one of the innovators in the modern-day Laurel Canyon music scene, and to date, Jonathan Wilson has produced or co-produced albums for a wide range of artists, including but not limited to Father John Misty, which does include the Grammy-nominated Chloe and the Next 20th Century, in addition to albums from Dawes, Margot Price, Connor Oberst, and Billy String. He's also a luthier, which makes him that much cooler in my book. From his Eat the Worm, enjoy the McCartney-esque bassline and jangle sound of the Village Is Dead here on the mainstream.

Hello, this is Adrian Sutherland. Watchig, you know, Mr. Kapetuik. And you're listening to Native Voice One, the Native American Radio Network.

From the Jicarilla Apache Nation, it's Zachariah Julian and These Marked Trees with Grace. From the Grace EP, Today on the Mainstream. If you're just now joining, we also heard John Doe's Destroying Angels from the album Fables in a Foreign Land. And prior to that, it was Jonathan Wilson's The Village is Dead from his Eat the Worm album, one of my favorites in the rotation, and a song that, quite frankly, gets quite a bit of play in my own personal rotation. If you're just now joining, once again, it's good to have you here. I'm Brett Mabee, your host through these sonic explorations. And before going any further, a friendly reminder that I love occasionally hearing from listeners, and you're welcome to give me a call at 1-888-362-9970. Press 1 for the mainstream, 2 if you're an indigenous artist looking for a feature on Gynote, and for more information about the Full Moon Radio, you're invited to press option 3. And I'm always looking for assorted audio clips for that particular project. Again, I like to break down some of the walls of radio, and I think there's a lot of fun to be had. So stay in touch with me. Either chat with me on the website or give me a call, and we'll be talking soon. Before the hour is up, Yaya Bay, Echo Smith, one from the Paper Kites, and leading the way to the bottom of the hour is this one from Yasmin Lacey. She is out with new music. However, for our particular listening right now, we're going to rewind to her The Feels single. A great track to keep you going here on the mainstream.

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1: Listening to the mainstream, and as we get ready to kick off this half, greetings and y'all we scan out to friends of the show who are dialed in the 90.3 FM KNBA in and around Anchorage, Alaska. It's good to welcome friends near and far, and whether you're tuned in from your home, your office, or your car, there's never a bad time or place to get your groove on with me and these amazing songs as we seek to reimagine a mainstream music scene. And there's still plenty more great listening before the hour is through. Michael and Tanya Trotter, the husband and wife duo of the Warren Treaty, particularly with a track that they teamed up with Miranda Lambert for. More details before too long. Helping us to get back into things in this set is one from Mexican Institute of Sound with the Meridian Brothers, and this one from Brandon Baker. Back in 2025, during Canada's Indigenous History Month, he had quite a spotlight with The Raven on 89.3 as they dove into his creative process. They talked about his Métis disco identity, and they talked about some of his career highlights, which include signing to Red Music Rising and seeing his name on the Warner Music Canada marquee. He does, of course, have some upcoming shows, and he's still continuing to ride the wave of success from his latest full-length album, The Taste. This track, Setting Sun, is one of the standout tunes and a great way to get back into our listening with on the mainstream.

0: Tell a friend to tune in to KSKO McGrath.
1: Picture this. You're one of about 100 people squeezed into the candlelit upstairs room of a Dublin pub. There's a stage, and you have no idea who might be about to step out onto it. That's what it's like to be at the Ruby Sessions, a weekly showcase with a secret lineup. Coming up, Ruby Sessions founder Connor Donovan explains how he started them 27 years ago and talks about the time he accidentally let slip when a big star was playing one night.
2: How many people? Did we have 7,000 people show up that night? Around, yeah.
3: Because I couldn't keep my mouth shut.
1: Connor also talks about his most memorable Ruby session, which started with a mysterious phone call.
2: And she said something like, and as you know, he doesn't normally play live, but would you guys be up for having him down? There was just something about the confidence of her voice or the way she said that sentence, as you know. So I said, okay, let me just check. So I hung up and I Googled.
1: You'll find out who it was and hear a special edition of the Ruby Sessions for Sense of Place Dublin today. I'm Raina Duras. This is World Cafe. This is Sense of Place Dublin, and you can't really talk about Dublin music without talking about one of the biggest bands, or maybe the biggest band to ever come out of that city, U2. So here's one from their album, The Joshua Tree, With or Without You.

0: This is World Cafe. I'm Raina Duris. On Tuesday nights, there's usually a line stretching down the block outside of Doyle's Pub, right across from Trinity College in Dublin. This crowd of eager music fans are hoping to squeeze into a 100-person capacity candlelit room where they'll sit on tightly packed stools and watch, well, that part they don't know. For 27 years, the artists booked to play the Ruby Sessions has been a weekly secret. Sometimes you'll catch someone totally unknown. Sometimes you'll be treated to a set from a huge star like Ed Sheeran or Hozier. Today, for our Sense of Place Dublin series, you get to go right to the front of the line for a very special Ruby Sessions recorded live for the World Cafe. But there's something important you should know if you want to be in this audience.
1: Our merch says, shut the up. The one hard, fast rule is that there is no... Like, out of respect for people trying to listen and our acts trying to play, we do ask for absolute silence while the guys are on stage. That's it.
0: That's Connor Donovan, co-founder and MC of the Ruby Sessions. I chatted with him in front of the packed room before the bands went on. He's been to every single Ruby Session since they started in the mid-90s, and he's not afraid to enforce that rule.
1: I really spent a good few years kind of instilling that in people and having to be the baddie, telling audience members, you know, who've paid money to come to show, like telling them, be quiet. And it didn't always go down well. People were like, what do you mean? Like, I'm here, I can do what I like. And I would much prefer to be the baddie than the act having to demand or ask for the audience attention. I know people disagree with me in this. They're like, well, if you're good enough, they should listen. But this space is all about appreciating the music and the artists can come in. And it doesn't not matter if you're, you know, a huge stadium filler or you're coming in here for the first time.
0: Connor started the Ruby Sessions with his friend Niall Muckian. Niall also founded the Irish label Ruby Works Records in 2011, the same label that Hozier's on. They saw space in the scene for something a little different.
1: In the late 90s in Dublin, there was a load of open mic nights, which are an integral part to any city's music scene. And there was a bunch of them going on. And we felt back then, Facebook, YouTube, Instagram, pre-social media, whatever, we felt there was a big gap between these open mic nights and going on and kind of headlining your own shows or trying to get people to come to your own shows. You know, there was a lot of people just playing to their mates or other singer-songwriters. So we felt we could slot in above that, and we did.
0: It wasn't easy to find a home for this new venture.
1: The first one was myself and Niall went to a bunch of pubs, venues in Dublin that had a space. And back in the late 90s, there was this pay to play. So we went to a bunch of places and we're like, we have this idea. Now, you know, and when I say this, don't do the math, okay? But I was 21. Fine, the ripple effect. I was 21 and we were like, we want to do this thing. We're 21, let's do it. And we went to a bunch of pubs and they all were like, yeah, you can have the room, but it's going to cost you X amount. You know, you rent the room, pay to play. Mm. And the last pub that we went to on the day was this, Doyle's. And Declan Doyle, who still owns it, was like, yeah, go on, look, try for 6 months. And we're still here.
0: A big part of the allure of the Ruby Sessions is that you never know who's about to play until the artists step on stage. And sometimes the lineup has been hard for Connor to keep secret.
1: I've been guilty over the years of the Tuesday before, while I'm on stage doing my intros, going, now, by the way, guys, because you're here next week is big. And then how many people, did we have 7,000 people show up that night?
0: What?
1: Because I couldn't keep my mouth shut. pre-COVID, we never did tickets. So people used to just show up. And not knowing who was playing, and also not knowing if they were going to get in. So if there was 600, 700, 800 people showing up, you know, only the first 100 get in. So, yeah, that one night there were 7,000 people.
0: Tickets may sell out really fast these days, but it took a while to build to that point.
1: The first few years, a lot of few years, you know, it was me showing up or Mark showing up and or Niall showing up to, you know, empty rooms, musicians playing to 4 or 5 people.
0: Mark Obel is a sound engineer tonight. He's also been a part of this along with Niall and Connor for decades. And the whole team knew in 2005 when a certain artist came by. My life. life is brilliant. That something had shifted for the Ruby Sessions.
1: This is going to sound mad, but I think the first kind of name we got, I don't know if this means anything to you, but James Blunt played, right?
0: Yeah.
1: Yeah. This is like, you know, before he was James Blunt. But I knew when we got him, it was kind of like that thing, not like Field of Dreams, build it and they will come. But I knew, like, if we could just get the names to come, I knew when they came that they'd have a great experience. So if I could just get one or two, I knew they'd go off and tell other artists of that level. My life is brilliant.
0: My love is pure. It was a memorable night. But for Connor, there was another booking that ended up being even more memorable.
1: I got a call from an American number. And this female voice was like, hey, very short notice, but I have Billy Steinberg in Dublin on such and such a date. And she said something like, and as you know, he doesn't normally play live, but would you guys be up for having him down? And there was just something about the confidence of her voice or the way she said that sentence, as you know. So I said, no, I'm not being facetious. That's actually what happened. So I said, okay, let me just check. So I hung up and I Googled. Now, Billy Steinberg, right, is a songwriter from the States, and he wrote the following songs. So the same person wrote Like a Virgin, True Colors, I Drove All Night, I Touched Myself, Eternal Flame by the Bangles. Same guy wrote all these songs. So I was like, oh my God. So I got back and I was like, yeah, we can squeeze him in. So he came down, and again, nobody knew, me and Mark knew, this was a good few years ago, and he came down, he was this little old man who just came out and played hit after hit after hit, like the soundtrack to my childhood, to other people's childhoods, and he was very unassuming, and honestly, like, not a dry eye in the audience. Like, he'd finish the song and then he'd be like, oh, do you want one more? They go, yeah. And then he'd play something else. They were like, you wrote that as well as that. So that was a really, really, really special night.
0: The Ruby Sessions capture the spirit of Dublin. There's a reason this works so well here.
1: I mean, look, we're, you know, not to be all like that about it, but we are a nation of poets and songwriters and storytellers, and I know a lot of musicians move to Dublin because of the music scene. I know a lot of musicians leave here to go to London because they think that's a bigger hub. But yeah, like, we didn't come up, or I didn't invent the idea of sitting around and getting up close and intimate, and that went back, goes back generations, you know, sitting around a fire and someone starts singing a song and everyone's like, shh, that's me. I'm telling them to shh, listen to this guy. Yeah.
0: In just a minute, you'll get to enjoy the Ruby Sessions yourself. Three acts who performed right after we recorded that conversation. And like Connor, I'm going to resist the urge to spoil who you are about to hear. But you don't want to miss it. Stick around. That is when we come back after this short break on Sense of Place Dublin on World Cafe.
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0: Welcome back to this very special edition of the Ruby Sessions for World Cafe's Sense of Place Dublin. I'm Raina Duris. The Ruby Sessions are a weekly showcase in Dublin where the lineup is a secret and only about 100 people are allowed in. Your first artist released his debut EP Exodus last year and soon will be playing in the U.S. supporting fellow Ruby Sessions alum Ed Sheeran. His name is Aaron Rowe. He starts his set with John Song.

Thank you all very much. Thank you. Thank you very much.

0: you all so much, ladies and gentlemen. I appreciate it. A big shout out to Philadelphia, man, yeah? Thank you very much. Give it up for Ronan Stewart. Thank you all very much. Enjoy the rest of your night. Thank you.
1: Thank you so much to Aaron Rowe. You just heard him performing his song, Hey Ma, on World Cafe for a special edition of the Ruby Sessions for our Sense of Place Dublin series. A weekly showcase in Dublin, the Ruby Sessions have been going on for 27 years, and every week the lineup is a secret. It's time to welcome your next secret artist. She began learning guitar at just 9 years old, and while she grew up in County Donegal in Ireland, she spent her life fascinated with American blues. She releases her new EP, Blackwood Pew, in October, and it will include the first song that you're going to hear, called Not Going Back. For the Ruby Sessions on World Cafe, this is Murianne Bradley.

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1: No Name Blues, performed live by Murianne Bradley. That was the first original song she composed, and you can find it on her 2025 EP, Rose Dogs. 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If you'd like to see those performances from Murianne Bradley and Aaron Rowe, along with the very intimate space that they played in, you can go to worldcafe.org. Your secret Ruby Sessions headliner right after this break on World Cafe.

This is the World Cafe. I'm Raina Duras. For our Sense of Place Dublin series, we got you one of the hottest tickets in Dublin. The Ruby Sessions are a weekly show that happens in the upstairs of Dublin's Doyle's Pub. It only seats about 100 people, and the lineup each week is a closely guarded secret, so you never know who might show up. If the lineup wasn't a secret, the place probably would have been mobbed for your headliner today. This band, formed a few years back, has toured with Hozier and Ed Sheeran, and starting in late October, they will be on the road here in the U.S. But even before that, back in July, they were huge favorites at the Newport Folk Festival. They dropped their new album, Love and All Its Wares, in January of 2027, and you'll hear one of the unreleased songs from that album coming up. I'm predicting a big year for these guys, and you will be able to say you heard them before they were absolutely everywhere right here, performing their song Of Land and Sea from their debut album Reverie, which went to number one in Ireland. This is Amble, recorded live at the Ruby Sessions for World Cafe.

Cafe. You're right in the middle of a set from Amble. They headlined World Cafe's night at the Ruby Sessions in Dublin. The song you just heard was The Swell, a single they dropped this past June. Up next, they will play a brand new unreleased song from their upcoming album, Love and All Its Wares, which comes out in January on Sense of Place Dublin. This is Amble, Poets Run the Land.

You just heard Amble performing Moral Victory. Before that, they played a new unreleased song called Poets Run the Land. That's from their new album, Love and All Its Wares, which comes out in 2027. That performance and all the performances you heard this hour were recorded during World Cafe's visit to the Ruby Sessions in Dublin. 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Make sure you subscribe there. Thank you so much to Amble. Thank you to Marianne Bradley and to Aaron Rowe for playing. Also, I want to thank Mark O'Bell, who recorded that. And a huge, huge thank you to the Ruby Sessions co-founder and booker, Connor Donovan, for helping arrange that special World Cafe night at the Ruby Sessions. It was really something pretty amazing to be a part of. Also, thanks to our affiliate stations all across the country who bring this show to you wherever you happen to be, and our whole team here who make this show. We produce it at WXPN at the University of Pennsylvania in Philadelphia. My name is Raina Duris. 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
2: If you were going to pursue a music career, would you go by your real name or choose an alias? Be careful, because if you get big, you're kind of stuck with that nickname you choose. I'll tell you what this guy thinks of his own stage name, Role Model, and you'll hear one of his new songs later this hour. Plus, new music from the Womack Sisters. And Mary in the Junkyard.

0: All those tunes and more on the way. I'm Rena Duras, and this is World Cafe.
1: You might know Not a Surf, and that might make you think, hey, they probably do pretty well. They probably made a lot of money after their big song Popular. But no, when they were making their album Let Go, they paid their producers in $1 and $5 bills, which was just money they got from their merch sales on tour. That's the album this song is from. It's Inside of Love. This is Not a Surf.

0: Blood from Mary in the Junkyard. Before that, Someone Who Loves Blood, Dracula from Tame Impala. Dracula, the book, first published in 1897. Coming up on Live from the Archives, a song based on another book published four decades after that. That's next on World Cafe.
1: KSKO would like to say thank you to Northern Petroleum for becoming a KSKO business member. 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
0: I'm Raina Duras. This is World Cafe, live from the archives. But today, you could call it live from the library, because your first live World Cafe recording is a song based on a John Steinbeck novel. Bob Weir said that when the Grateful Dead wrote this song, he had just read Of Mice and Men for about the 10th time. He said, "I was completely smitten by that story. I took a step back in time to the Depression and that era, and this story emerged about these two guys on the lam, ne'er-do-wells, victims of the Depression." This is Jack Straw, performed live for World Cafe by Bob Weir.

Darling Side performing White Horses live for World Cafe. That was live from the archives for today. I'm Raina Duris. Here's a question. What would your stage name be if you had to choose one? Okay, wait. Before you go to all that trouble, maybe your actual real name is just fine. Because you might end up like your next artist who chose his stage name way before he found success. He goes by Role Model, but recently in an interview he said, "I think Role Model is the dumbest stage name, but I'm in too deep." His real name, which he loves, is Tucker Pillsbury. I don't know about you, but I also think that's a really good name. Maybe you could use Tucker Pillsbury for your band since he's stuck being Role Model. New from him, it's High Hopes 3000 on the Cafe.

Top, that was Amy Mann, who played on a song with the next band that you're about to hear called Time Stand Still. That's your hint. See if you can guess who's coming next on World Cafe.

Hey, I'm Raina Duris. You're listening to World Cafe. A little while ago, went to see the band that you're going to hear next when they played in Philadelphia. They're out on a massive, massive tour this summer. Just finished up in Detroit. They're on to Montreal tomorrow. And it was so much fun. And I played so much air guitar, especially to this. When this intro kicked in, I lost my mind. This is Rush, Tom Sawyer.

agrees with me. I told you I didn't want to go to this dinner. You know I don't go for those ones that you bother about. So when they say something that makes me start to simmer,

0: Fiona Apple, Under the Table. Before that, Joby Riccio with Buzzkill. And that is it for this edition of World Cafe. Thank you so much for listening. 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We produce it at WXPN at the University of Pennsylvania in Philadelphia. My name is Raina Duris. 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

0: Good morning. The U.S. fights another battle over the Strait of Hormuz. The military says it's working to keep open the waterway that was open before the U.S. started a war. Where is the conflict heading? It's Morning Edition from NPR News. What does a whistleblower say about mail-in ballots? I'm Leila Fadel.
1: And I'm Steve Inskeep. The allegation involves President Trump's order for the Postal Service to check the names on absentee ballots before delivering them.
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Brothers. Maybe she'll change her mind on KSKO 705. Happy Wednesday morning, everyone. I'm Paul Walker taking a look at weather. Sunny and a slight chance of showers today for the Upper Cusco. Highs in the lower 50s, lows near the lower 40s tonight. Showers tomorrow morning and a bit warmer. For the Gash Villages, sunny this morning, cloudy, and a chance of showers later. Showers likely tonight, highs in the lower 50s, lows in the mid 40s. For Sleet Mute, Red Devil, and Crooked Creek, partly sunny, highs in the mid 50s today. We are going to see lows in the upper 40s tonight. For Fort Yukon and the Yukon Flats, cloudy, highs around 50, lows near 30 tonight. For Eagle and 40 Mile Country, highs in the lower 50s, lows in the lower 20s. Fairbanks, partly sunny, highs in the lower 50s, lows around 30. And at Merrill Field in Anchorage, sunny, highs around 60 today for Anchorage, lows in the mid 40s. Once again, sunshine in lower 50s today for the Upper Cusco. Lows tonight in the lower 40s. Coming up, Faith Hill and Jim Brickman. Here's Parmalee and Roots.

We don't run our own trash to the dump thanks to McGrath Trash and Refuse. If that sounds good to you, call them today at 524-3633.

And Crush It on KSKO. We're going to take a look at this day in history. Back on this date in 1969, NBC canceled Star Trek. It had debuted 3 years earlier. On this date in 1991, the U.S. formally recognized the independence of Lithuania, Latvia, and Estonia. On this day in Alaska history, back in 1935, the first bridge connecting Douglas Island with Juneau opened. And in celebrity birthdays today, actor Keanu Reeves is 61. Alabama on the way after statewide news from Alaska Public Media next. Right now, here's Reba McEntire, Just Like Them Horses. She

0: This is statewide news from Alaska Public Media. I'm Ava White. The U.S. Bureau of Land Management has kicked off the regulatory process to renew the right-of-way agreement for the nearly 50-year-old Trans-Alaska oil pipeline. The Alaska Beacon reports that the pipeline, which transports crude oil from the North Slope, is due for a regulatory renewal that will allow it to keep operating on federal lands into future decades. About half of the territory that the 800-mile pipeline system crosses is federal land, so a federal authorization is required. The rest of the territory is state or native-owned land. The Trans-Alaska Pipeline System was first authorized in 1974 and built over the following 3 years. The last federal renewal was made in 2003 by the administration of President George W. Bush. That process took years and involved a full environmental impact statement that evaluated subjects like the impacts of aging on the structure, long-term changes to permafrost, and oil spill risks. The Trump administration is planning a much shorter review. The BLM is preparing an environmental assessment, which is a less comprehensive review than an environmental impact statement. The public comment period ends next week on September 10th. A black gold transport ore hauling truck wrecked last Friday night after it hit a bison on the Alaska Highway, about 20 miles southeast of Delta Junction. KUAC's Tim Ellis reports.
1: Alaska State Troopers say they got a report at around 10:30 p.m. Friday that occurred near milepost 1404 of the Alaska Highway. According to a trooper dispatch, the driver lost control after hitting a bison, and the truck went into the ditch and wound up on its side. The dispatch said emergency personnel had to remove the driver, who was trapped inside the truck. He was then transported to a hospital in Fairbanks for evaluation and treatment. A spokesperson for Kinross, Alaska, said the driver was later released from Fairbanks Memorial Hospital and is okay. Kinross is a mining company that contracts with North Pole-based Black Gold Transport to truck ore from the Mancho Mine near Tetlin to the mill at the Fort Knox Mine north of Fairbanks. The spokesperson said the northbound truck was fully loaded with gold ore from the Mancho. The ore was later recovered and transported to the mill. According to troopers, the Alaska Highway was closed briefly in both directions while emergency personnel removed wreckage from the roadway. Both lanes were later reopened. In Delta Junction, I'm Tim Ellis.
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is time for a look at your Wednesday morning weather right here on KSKO, brought to you by Donlin Gold, whose motto is everyone going home safe and healthy every day. For the Upper Cusco, we're looking at sunshine in lower 50s with lows near the lower 40s tonight and clouds. Morning showers tomorrow, otherwise just cloudy. Highs in the mid-50s to lower 60s. Showers and 50 tomorrow night. Showers and 60 on Friday. For the Gash Villages, sunshine tomorrow morning, cloudy the rest of the day. That is sunshine this morning, cloudy the rest of the day today. Showers tonight, highs in the lower 50s, lows in the mid-40s. We are looking at afternoon and evening showers tomorrow. Highs in the mid to upper 50s, lows around 50, clouds and 60 Friday for the Gash Villages, showers Friday night. For Sleet Mute, Red Devil, and Crooked Creek, partly sunny, highs in the mid-50s today for the Middle Cusco. Cloudy and 50 tonight, a chance of showers tomorrow afternoon and evening, highs around 60. Rain likely late tomorrow night, lows around 50. Morning showers in lower 60s Friday, showers Friday night for the Middle Cusco. For Fort Yukon and the Yukon Flats, cloudy, highs around 50, lows around 30. Sunshine tomorrow, showers likely late tomorrow night for the Yukon Flats. Highs in the lower 50s, lows in the mid-30s. Cloudy late day showers possible in lower 50s. On Friday for the Yukon Flats. For Eagle and 40 Mile Country, we'll eventually see some sunshine today. Remains sunny tomorrow, but it clouds up on Friday. Highs in the lower to mid-50s today and tomorrow, mid-60s on Friday. Lows at night, lower 20s tonight, mid-30s tomorrow night. For Fairbanks, partly sunny, highs in the lower 50s, lows around 30 today with clouds. Partly sunny, slight chance of precipitation tomorrow morning. Cloudy later in the day. Showers tomorrow night for Fairbanks. Highs in the lower 50s, lows around 40. Showers in mid-50s on Friday. For Anchorage, sunny and 60 today and tomorrow. Showers, clouds, and 60 on Friday. Lows at night in the mid to upper 40s. Once again, for McGrath, Nicoline, Takotna, sunshine today, mostly dry. Clouds. Morning showers tomorrow, highs in the lower 50s, lows upper 30s to lower 40s tonight. We're looking at highs in the mid-50s to lower 60s tomorrow. Messages coming up at 45 after.

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Ian Womack. Now you see me, now you don't. Right here on KSKO, we're going to take a look at messages. If you're an elder and want to get on the Moose Meat donation list, please reach out to McGrath Bay State Trooper Dylan Brooks. He's coordinating that list. For MNVC tribal members who have vision, dental, or other receipts to submit for reimbursement, please get them to Aaron Norback by September 23rd to be processed for this year. Otherwise, they'll be rolled into next year. The McGrath School is still hiring for a cook. Contact Matt Shelbourne for more information. Steve Warner on the way. Here's Sammy Kershaw.

World and national news headlines coming up in less than 4 minutes. Then music from the Wilkinsons and Little Big Town. Here's She Daisy, Little Goodbyes.

May 2nd, 2026, from KSKO FM McGrath, Alaska. I'm Paul Walker with World News Headlines. Germany has said Russia was responsible for last month's drone attack at Leipzig's airport. A drone carrying an explosive device was discovered at Leipzig-Halle Airport in eastern Germany, close to Ukraine cargo planes on August 4th. It failed to explode as the detonator was apparently faulty, and investigators suspect a second drone collided with an aircraft cargo plane nearby. A third drone was reportedly found near the airport 10 days later. An interior minister says the Leipzig airport attack followed the well-established pattern of Russian hybrid operations in Europe. Nepalese hydropower workers have told the BBC about the catastrophic moment. Water from the Trishuli River crashed into

their tunnel as the region was inundated by deadly flash floods last week. It started with a sudden strong gust of air, says one man whose team of about 30 was constructing the tunnel's concrete lining. He ran toward the tunnel entrance. He says, the water was chasing behind me, and I was running ahead of it. He said water chased him for nearly 20 minutes. Sunny in lower 50s today for the upper Cusco. Lows in the lower 40s tonight. Sunshine this morning. Cloudy later on for the Gash Villages. Highs in the lower 50s. Lows in the mid-40s. Partly sunny mid-50s today for Crooked Creek, Sleet Mute, and Red Devil. Lows around 50. The Warren Brothers coming up after Little Big Town. Here's the Wilkinsons. Boy, oh boy.

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Stay in touch and participate in your local village. In Holy Cross, call 476-7124.

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1: Alan Jackson and Little Man right here on KSKO. We are going to take a look at gold and silver prices. Gold about $4,330, give or take a couple bucks, down about $125. Silver between 64 and 65, down about $3. In oil and gas, ANS West Coast at 89.34, down 20 cents. West Texas Intermediate at 83.40, down 13 cents. Brent at 89.31, down 39 cents. Henry Hub at 2.89, down 2 cents. ANS production numbers from August 30th, just over 496,000. Brothers Osborne and Jody Messina on the way. Here's Reese Klaber. Cowboy up.

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It is time for a look at your Wednesday morning weather right here on KSKO, brought to you by Donlin Gold, whose motto is everyone going home safe and healthy every day. For the Upper Cusco, we're looking at sunshine in lower 50s with lows near the lower 40s tonight and clouds. Morning showers tomorrow, otherwise just cloudy. Highs in the mid-50s to lower 60s. Showers and 50 tomorrow night. Showers and 60 on Friday. For the Gash Villages, sunshine tomorrow morning. Cloudy the rest of the day. That is sunshine this morning. Cloudy the rest of the day today. Showers tonight. Highs in the lower 50s. Lows in the mid-40s. We are looking at afternoon and evening showers tomorrow. Highs in the mid to upper 50s, lows around 50, clouds and 60 Friday for the Gash Villages, showers Friday night. For Sleep Mute, Red Devil, and Crooked Creek, partly sunny, highs in the mid-40s, highs in the mid-50s, highs in the mid-50s today for the Middle Cusco. Cloudy and 50 tonight, a chance of showers tomorrow afternoon and evening, highs around 60. Rain likely late tomorrow night, lows around 50. Morning showers in lower 60s Friday, showers Friday night for the Middle Cusco. For Fort Yukon and the Yukon Flats, cloudy, highs around 50, lows around 30. Sunshine tomorrow, showers likely late tomorrow night for the Yukon Flats. Highs in the lower 50s, lows in the mid-30s. Cloudy late day showers possible in lower 50s. On Friday for the Yukon Flats. For Eagle and 40 Mile Country, we'll eventually see some sunshine today. Remains sunny tomorrow, but it clouds up on Friday. Highs in the lower to mid-50s today and tomorrow, mid-60s on Friday. Lows at night, lower 20s tonight, mid-30s tomorrow night. For Fairbanks, partly sunny, highs in the lower 50s, lows around 30 today with clouds. Partly sunny, slight chance of precipitation tomorrow morning. Cloudy later in the day. Showers tomorrow night for Fairbanks. Highs in the lower 50s, lows around 40. Showers in mid-50s on Friday. For Anchorage, sunny and 60 today and tomorrow. Showers, clouds, and 60 on Friday. Lows at night in the mid to upper 40s. Once again, for McGrath, Nicoline, Takotna, sunshine today, mostly dry. Clouds. Morning showers tomorrow, highs in the lower 50s, lows upper 30s to lower 40s tonight. We're looking at highs in the mid-50s to lower 60s tomorrow. Messages coming up at 45 after.

Ever been wondering what that song was that you just heard on KSKO? 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

Carrie Underwood, Little Toy Guns, right here on KSKO. We're going to take a look at messages. If you have any questions about identifying a medical emergency after hours, reach out to the McGrath Regional Health Center during the normal business hours with any questions. The provider there will be glad to answer the question you might have. KSKO has 3 open board seats. If you're interested in joining our board of directors, send a letter of interest by September 10th to gm.ksko@gmail.com. 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A reminder from the city of McGrath, you need to be aware the burn box and surrounding area is not for dumping. Only items that can be broken down and safely burned can be placed in the burn box. Large items that can't be burned should be placed in the salvage area. Dumping large items or non-burnable items around the burn box or in the burn box can cause safety hazards, blocks access, and increases workload for landfill staff. Just about a week or so ago, a community member opened the burn box and had it explode in their face. Coming up, No Palma. That is the person's name. Here is Christine Taylor. Don't look good in your T-shirt.

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I'm back tomorrow at 7. Smile. Know that no act of kindness, however small, is ever wasted. Know that I love you. And most of all, if you're ever feeling lonely, by golly, turn on the radio to KSKO and know you aren't alone. Gonna leave you with the Sarah Dunn Band and Figure It Out.

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2: 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Oh.
3: There's a couple of names for grass. Grass is tall. And there's another one they make a basket out of, is that hollow grass. So, yeah.
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0: the day. Hello, this is Audrey. Today I want to talk about cranberries, both low bush and high bush. Both of these berries are favorites with a lot of people. Low bush cranberries make a great sauce to go with turkey or duck or geese, as we all know, goose, as we all know. They can also be made into a poultice to soothe and heal cuts and scrapes, or a tea to help prevent or treat urinary tract infections, or to crush and use the juice to help stop kidney stones from forming. Cranberries are like a cousin to blueberries and are also good for your eyes, just like blueberries. Low bush cranberries have an anti-spasm effect to them, like high bush cranberries, meaning your muscles won't cramp. Sometimes folks call high bush cranberries cramp bark berries. If you peel the bark off of a few branches and make a tea to drink, it'll help stop your muscles from cramping. You can also simmer the bark in oil for a bit to make a liniment and oil to rub into your muscles to soothe them or soothe your skin. Both low and high bush cranberries are improved after a frost. Low bush sweeten and high bush become riper and softer. High bush cranberries will make a good tasting syrup and jelly, and the low bush make great tasting juices, breads, sauce, chutney, pancakes, muffins, fruit leather, and scones. They can be mixed with apples for a pie. If your creation needs a sweetener, try using stevia, as it won't increase your blood sugar as regular white table sugar would, and is much healthier for you. A good thing to remember when you use sugar is that diabetes used to be called sugar diabetes. I imagine the sugar companies complained that their product's reputation was being ruined by connecting their product with a disease. That's just too bad. Yet sugar is the cause of diabetes. Actually, a high amount of sugar in your blood for lengthy amounts of time is the cause of sugar diabetes. The best stevia to use is Stevia Balance, a Now brand product. It has chromium and inulin added to it, which both are good for you, and is non-GMO. Non-GMO means this is not made from a genetically modified or changed organism. Yes, companies do that to food these days, genetically change plants from the God-given original plant makeup. They add other genes into plants to improve them or make the plant resistant to pests or disease. I remember a TV ad a number of years ago that said something like, "You can't fool Mother Nature," and it showed lightning and you heard thunder and a very mad-looking woman who you understood to be a mad Mother Nature. Every time I see the words non-GMO, I think of that ad and how mad Mother Nature was. Scary. Both berries have vitamin A and C, along with some minerals and some omega-3 fatty acids. Remember, omega-3 fatty acids are good for your brain. That's all for now. I'm going to go out looking for cranberries. Thank you. Crowberry. Another berry that we have access to here is this pretty blackberry that's called by different names, but is a good berry to pick or use by itself or mix with others as an extender. This little blackberry, also known as a mossberry or bearberry, usually grows by low bush cranberries close to the ground. They can be cooked into jams, jellies, or juiced and are sweeter after a frost or after you freeze them. They are mild tasting and can be used with blueberries or cranberries and taste like the berries that you mix them with. I like to pick them along with low bushes. They don't squash easily and are easy and quick to find and pick. You can use them alone to add to cakes, muffins, fruit leathers, and syrups. They're very juicy and are a good thirst quencher to eat even as you sit in the berry patch. The bark of these little plants is good to use as an antifungal. For instance, to use for athlete's foot fungus and for an antibacterial agent too. They kill off the bacteria when you wash with that. The berries are a good antihistamine and will help to relieve allergies and are an anti-inflammatory, which means it will bring down aches and pains and reduces inflammation in the prostate gland. At one time, it was used to combat tuberculosis. It does this by inhibiting the growth of the tuberculosis cells. This is a powerful little berry, so be sure to add them to your berry buckets. That's all that I have for now. Enjoy your day. Thank you.
1: 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Ana Basi.
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Good morning. Good morning. He don't love you. Somebody else does. More mix here. More music on KRFF. It is a cool September 2nd day at 40 degrees, sitting at 40. Partly cloudy skies is the forecast, but it's raining out here. And I can hear the rhythm of the rain. I hope you can. It's nice.

listen to the drip and drop, drip, drip. And that's what we have. That is what's happening in our world here. I hope your world has sun beating down on you. Just beating down on you and letting you feel the life that sunlight can bring you. Okay, with that, we're going to play more mix and open the lines up for your requests. So while you're not doing anything, baby your baby. Just baby your baby.

baby, your baby. So, yeah, do that. That's good policy. Especially if you're married, baby, your baby. Goes both ways. Good morning. Good morning, and have a great day. Let's work on it. Here's Percy.

That's what I call fall time music, you know, when it's cool and dark. Come softly. Don't be breaking sticks and coming through, barreling in. More mix. Here is Gordon Druck for you. Hails from Chalkeetic.

go, Johnny, go. And what is it? Blues Stay Away there. Little medley by Gordon Druck from the 2022 Music Festival. And we're getting ready for our annual festival, November 5, 6, and 7. And I'd just like to encourage you out there, those of you young folks that plan to come and play your music and just put your talent out there, please call early. Call Shirley early or call me and we'll get you on the list if you've been there before. If this is your first time, we'll talk to you about how that works and get you set up. How's that? Give us a call here at 907-374-9777. And we'll work with you and get our master list filled, because it fills up fast. We have one here. It's a country tune. Good morning to all you country lovers out there. George Strait and Sheryl Crow. And so they did this one. It's called When Did You Stop Loving Me?

right. You know, this is, you got to be fast. You got to be on your toes, hit the floor running, and keep going until the music stops, which it doesn't. Not on KRFF. I'd just like to say I appreciate working with the other sister stations that we network with. They have their own little network, and we tap into it, and we can hear them, and they can hear us. And I'd like to say thank you to KIYU Galena, KSKO McGrath, KZPA Fort Yukon, all there and all their people and places, villages that they network with. And we're in Circle, we're over in Nenana and down in Tok, and soon to be in Northway, that's coming up. So I appreciate live DJs all day from 7 a.m. all the way to 5 p.m. on KRFF. And these are Alaskan DJs that live in the villages that network with us in the afternoon and morning. So I love sharing with them and bringing Alaska to you. Okay, we got Brendan Firth and Wilbert Kennedy on deck. They are requested today. And this is coming from Bernie over in Nikolai, listening in. Hey, Bernie, good morning. Thanks for the request. Here it is.

happy fiddle there, Brendan Firth. Brendan is originally from Fort McPherson, and so is Wilbert. Both Brendan and Wilbur live and are married in Arctic Village. And we're grateful that they can be here because they are very talented and we like to hear more of their music. So I know I'm sure we're going to hear some good music this festival. Brendan Firth and Wilbert Kendi. This is Ann. You're listening to KRFF Fairbanks 89.1 FM. Looking for the other guy.

Yeah, you got Little River Band there, 70s music for you, folks. All kinds of mix. And going on all the time here on KRFF. We somehow, the DJs, pull it out of the hat and put it out there for you. That was Little River Band. And this is Ann. I'll be here mixing music till noon. Here is the next one is Aretha. Going out to all you do right women and do right men.

yeah, I hope you have a do-right man. And I hope you guys have a do-right woman there. Hang on to that. That's a keeper. Okay, we got Clayton up next. Clayton hails from Grayling, Alaska. Or Anvik? Oh, wow.

Oh, yeah. We're living on Tulsa time there with Clayton, and you have Angela on that fiddle, making that fiddle walk right alongside of Clayton. And just on the stage one time, they didn't practice, just going at it and making music. That's what's so neat. That is what just, it amazes me, and I'm really, really happy to see how these musicians are just growing and able to help younger ones. And oh my God, we're just keeping the music festival alive and providing a stage for our young people and the people of the interior. So, and we are also, you know, we got talent in Anchorage. So Alaska has a lot of talent. And I look forward to seeing them and hearing them and dancing. That's happening November 5, 6, and 7. This November at the Tribal Hall, a band every half hour from 1 p.m. all the way till midnight, 12 o'clock. And we'll be airing the festival on KRFF. Stay tuned for that. And we'll also be on Facebook. So we have a visual as well as the audio coming through the radio just for you. Our crew is a skeleton crew, but we are getting better and better each time we get in there and roll our sleeves back and make things happen. So that's coming up, folks, 5, 6, and 7 of November. Please save the date. More music on KRFF.

got to roll it. Yeah, Tumbling Dice right there. And that is done by Ellie King herself, doing that for you. Okay, we have more music here. I just spoke to a friend of mine, and she is such a neat lady. Her name is Inez, and she just got back from Vegas with her sister Hilda and her nephew Ned. They went down, and it was, she said, her nephew won the Powerball of $50,000. And she said they, it was so hot there in Vegas, 109 degrees, and she just got back. So her and her sister Hilda were so shook up because their nephew won. And I'm so happy for anyone that can go to Vegas and beat the odds and win. I mean, you know, you have to beat the odds. You just have to hit the right slot. You just have to be lucky. You just have to have something on your side, you know, to win, to get ahead. So anyway, Hilda and Ned, they're so happy coming back from Vegas. They didn't win, she said, but the nephew did, and that made it all worth it. So Powerball is what they played. So she said, if you play Powerball, somebody wins $10,000each time you play. So I don't know. I'd be so nervous losing a quarter down there. I mean, I work hard for my money, and you do, and it's hard for me to let go. But good luck to each and every one of you that want to go down and try your luck.

0: And that is Cece Ryder going out to Inez, Hilda, and Ned.
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0: And the next Power Bingo will be November 30th to December 1st. So thank you for that information, Harry. I appreciate that. I just like to, you know, get it clarified. A lot of Alaskans travel to Vegas, so it's nice to know when our people win. I just love hearing it. I love to put it out there, and I'm not advertising for Vegas. Maybe it sounds like it, but I'm happy for the people, so they got something back. Okay, we'll continue on with the mix. We got Leilani Holcheese. I'll be looking for her during the festival and her music that she brings. She has such a wonderful presence

and talent, Leilani Holcz and Mark Brown together

And you heard it, a nice medley by the Boogie Kings for you on a Wednesday morning. Good morning, and happy Wednesday. Looking at the list here, we have a song for Savannah from Devon. Have a beautiful day, Savannah, and don't forget how much I love you.

0: Going out to Savannah from Devon. Lots of love and have a wonderful day. I'm speaking to Dolly in Caltech. Good morning, Dolly.
1: Hi, good morning. Bindon Huzoon.
0: Bindon Huzoon.
1: I hear my echo too.
0: Okay, go ahead.
1: Okay. Yeah, I just called to check on you and say hello.
0: Yeah, hello.
1: And, just cool morning this morning in Caltech.
0: Oh, yes.
1: A zoo. When you say it's cold, it's a zoo. A-D-Z-O-O. That's how you say a zoo in our language.
0: Yeah. Okay, cold. It is cool. The sun is coming out right now in Fairbanks, so that is a good thing.
1: Oh, good. We have sunshine here. It's no cloud in the sky. It's just sunshining and cool.
0: Okay.
1: And it's about 32 above.
0: All right.
1: Uh-huh.
0: And what song would you like to hear this morning?
1: Gee, I don't know. Anything's
0: okay.
1: Good.
0: All right. I'll just pull one up. Okay. I'll get that off and running
1: for
0: you.
1: And I gave you a simple, easy word today. Azoo.
0: Yes. All right. Well, thank you for that.
1: You're welcome.
0: All right. Have a good one. All right, Dolly, and thank you, Dolly, for the word today. Azoo. It's cold out there. It's a chilly Alaskan day in the fall, the second day of September. And good luck to all you, all of those that are out hunting. Okay, more mix here, more music on KRFF. Thank you all for calling. I'll keep busy. I'll keep looking for your tune, and we'll put it out for you. Thanks for sitting in with me.

Right, Satisfaction there. Rolling Stones, the number done by the Killer, Jerry Lee Lewis. And I have a request. It's a birthday request coming from Leah over in Ruby. And it is going out to my daughter, Jackie Morgan. Happy birthday, sweetheart. Coming from Leah and family. And she just, Leah just enjoys the way Joe West does Honky Tonk Woman. So that's going out to you, Jackie Morgan, on your birthday. Many birthday blessings with lots of love.

Oh, yeah. Happy birthday to you, Jackie Morgan, from your mom, Leah, and family. Lots of love to you. Joel West hails from Burns Lake, Canada. And he comes up, this native man comes up and joins us at the music festival. What a talented guy. And what I loved about him was he plays an acoustic guitar and he doesn't have to make a lot of noise because he's got such a powerful voice. And he can do the intros to his music, which the band can follow very easily. And a lot of talent with Joel West. And I watched him and learned from him how you don't have to make a lot of noise to make good music there. He's got a strong voice, and he's got an acoustic guitar, and I'm so proud of him because he doesn't make a lot of noise. Some of these bands, you know, they just blare and bang and blare. And, ooh, sometimes it doesn't come across like that, like you want it. So, yeah, Joel West, talented guy. Looking at the list, I spoke to Percy Silas. He's an avid listener of KRFF. He's from Nolato, living in Fairbanks with his family. And he said, I want to hear George Jones today, and I want to hear Finally Friday. And I said to him, it's Wednesday today. And he said, well, it's one of those days. I don't give a blank, blankety blank, blank what day it is. I'm not trying to be a mean guy. He doesn't have a mean bone. He says, I should wear a sign on my back. Don't follow me. I'm lost too. And that's coming at you from Percy. He just wants to be out of the ordinary and play George Jones.

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Oh, yeah, we're getting back into rocking. George Thorogood there doing that for you. Good morning. I heard from Bernice, and she would like to say happy birthday to Mike Ambrose and Cecilia Salmon, her nephew Mike, and her relative there in Gaspdaw. Happy birthday from Bernice in Fairbanks, Bernice Nikolai, thinking about you. And yesterday was her birthday, and she had fun, and she thanked everyone for wishing her a very happy birthday. It just lifted her day. And she requested the song Ghetto Superstar, and she said it reminded her of when back in her glory days when she used to be on the basketball team in Gaspdaw, and she used to bust through the hoop along with the rest of her teammates. And what a feeling. Ghetto superstars. All right. Way to go, Bernice. So she would like to send one out to happy birthday to Mike, Cecilia, and shout out to Mary Jane Nikolai. And she'd like to hear this song today. Happy Wednesday. Yeah.

And that is going out there to my girl. That is my girl, Mary Jane Nicolai. Hello, big shout out. Happy birthday also going out to Mike Ambrose and Celia Solomon. May you have a blessed day. Okay, looking at the list, checking it over, checking it a few more times. When we were up there at the Copper Valley reunion, we were all on the floor making haste. And we were shaking them their bones. All them old bones were rattling. Here it is, what we were grooving to this tune here.

And that's where we were. We were rattling our bones out there, giving it all we had till our lips turned blue. And, hey, I got a request here from Marissa. Marissa McCarty would like to hear this one going out to everyone. Happy Wednesday.

Oh, yeah. Cry to Me. Cry some happy tears. Those are happy tears. That song is a go-getter. Done by Junior LaCrosse, requested by Marissa. The next song I have up is an original song that Josh Kaikuk does a very good job representing, Herbie Vince, Indian Man. Josh Kaikuk, living here in Fairbanks.

And you got Wild Horses there, Little Big Town doing that for you. Nice, nice job. We have, let's see, we have more mix. And this next song will take us right up past the 11 o'clock hour. And so here it is. It's a nice upbeat song from Bessie today over in Grayling.

0: so far away from me. You're so far away. We're far away from each other in the interior, but we're connected and we'll stay connected. Thank you all for staying connected. Good morning to you.
1: Good morning.
0: Okay, and this next one's going out to Ruby Fredson. Ruby, this is coming at you from Maryland over there in Nenana. Called Sugar Baby.

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3: Mark Brown and Angela Odine.

Mark Brown there and Angelo Dean, Something on Your Mind. Looking forward to working with these professional musicians such as Mark Brown and Angela O'Dean. That's coming up November 5, 6, and 7. All right, we have a gospel tune coming up, but first we're going to play this request from Harry. He called this morning, and he's tuned in. Thank you, Harry, for the call. Here is your request by Don Williams. Good to See You is the name of the song.

And you heard it, Mark Cawley, right there for you. We have a gospel tune going out to the Terry Williams family, Terry Williams and the Burley family. Terry was married to Dexter Williams, and later she was married to the Burley, Mr. Burley. So this is going out to Terry Williams Burley family, sending lots of love, coming from Helen over in Tanana, keeping you in her thoughts and her prayers.

There you have it. A song that, a gospel song going out to the Williams Burley family coming from Helen over in Tanana. Okay, more mix here, more music. We have one here by Peter Captain and the Ruby Band along with Billy McCarty Jr.

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2: 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It's windy too.
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All right, Macklemore and Ryan Lewis with Can't Hold Us. This is Clinton. How's everyone doing on this Wednesday, September 2nd? I was really excited all morning because I jumped the gun. I totally thought the Seahawks game was today, the opener of the season. I was wrong. I think I got too excited and just jumped ahead a week in time. But first game of the week with the Seahawks versus Patriots is next Wednesday at 4:20. 1 week. All right, I can wait one more week. Let's take a look at the weather and we'll get back to it. In McGrath right now, 45 degrees. Today, mostly sunny, highs around 52. In Anvik, 42 degrees. Today, chance of showers, highs around 51. Sleep Mute, still no current temperature, but today, mostly cloudy, highs around 53. In Fairbanks, 44 degrees, mostly sunny today, highs around 52. In Fort Yukon, 41 degrees right now, partly sunny today, highs around 50. And in Anchorage, 56 degrees, sunny skies today, highs around 60. So again, McGrath, 45 degrees, mostly sunny today, highs around 52. Coming up next is Montrose with Bad Motor Scooter.

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star David Bowie. It is 12:30. Let's take a look at the weather in McGrath right now. 45 degrees. Feels warmer to me. Today, mostly sunny. Highs around 52. Tonight, a chance of showers and then showers after midnight. Lows around 41. Tomorrow and tomorrow night, showers. Highs around 58. Lows around 52. Enjoy this sun while you can this afternoon, guys. In Anvik, 42 degrees right now. Today, chance of showers, highs around 51. Tonight, showers, lows around 45. Tomorrow and tomorrow night, showers, highs around 57, low around 52. Sleepy, no current temperature, but today, mostly cloudy, highs around 53. Tonight, a chance of rain, lows around 47. Tomorrow, a chance of rain, and then showers are likely later in the afternoon, highs around 54. Tomorrow night, rain, lows around 48. In Fairbanks, 44 right now. Today, mostly sunny, highs around 52. Tonight, partly cloudy, lows 29 degrees. Tomorrow, rain, snow mix is likely, and then highs around 52. Yeah, still some snow. Not still. I mean, it's here again. Tomorrow night, showers, lows around 42. I guess I didn't have a long enough summer that I think snow is still here. In Fort Yukon, 41 degrees. Today, partly sunny, highs around 50. Tonight, partly cloudy, lows around 29. And tomorrow, mostly sunny. And then a chance of showers later in the afternoon, highs around 51. Tomorrow night, showers likely, lows around 38. In Anchorage, 56 degrees right now. Sunny skies today, highs around 60. Tonight, partly cloudy, lows around 42. Tomorrow, mostly sunny again, highs around 61. And tomorrow night, mostly cloudy, lows around 50. So again, McGrath, 45 degrees, mostly sunny today, highs around 52. And yes, I did say the S word, snow, not the other one. Snow in one of my forecasts here just a little bit ago. It's coming. Sunset is going to be 9:30 p.m. Sunrise, 7:15 a.m. All right, that is it for the weather. Coming next, got some Eagles with I Can't Tell You Why.

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You can learn more at donlingold.com.

All right. Don't Pass Me By from the Beatles. Well, it is 12:45. It is time for some messages. But first, I've got a little trivia question for you. I'll ask you right now, and then I'll give you the answer at the end when I'm done with the messages here. So the question is, which state in the United States of America has the smallest soda cans in the entire country? So which state in the entire United States of America has the smallest soda can in the United States? And I will give you the answer right after these messages. There are two open seats on the MNVC Tribal Council. Declare your interest by September 20th. You need to be a tribal member, 18 years or older, and living in McGrath. You can talk to MNVC for more information. The city of McGrath wants you to be cautious on Joaquin Avenue as there is heavy equipment currently being used. MNVC is having a regular council meeting this Friday at 6 p.m. You can join them for discussion, snacks, and the chance to win cash prizes. There will be open gym Thursday night, 7 to 9 p.m. 12 and under must be escorted by an adult. And to those who may be traveling to Tacotna River this hunting season, the Tacotna River weir has not been removed due to continued high water this season. Be advised that the boat passage in the middle of the river can still be seen and should make for safe passage. Please call Justin Leon at 907-434-1038 if you have any questions. All right, that's enough for messages. All right, so that question was, what state in the United States of America has the smallest soda cans in the entire country? So, you know, like Coke, Sprite, you know, soda cans. So, which state has the smallest soda cans? Well, the answer is Minnesota. Yeah, it's a dad joke. I'm sorry. Minnesota. I know. I'm not even happy myself. Okay, here comes some Led Zeppelin, House of the Holy Spirit.

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0: 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I'm Ava White. Juneau City leaders posed some major questions about glacial outburst flood funding, including possible flood taxes, at an assembly committee on Monday night. But as KTOO's Alex Solomon reports, they don't have answers yet.
1: At a Juneau Assembly Committee meeting, City Manager Katie Kester said a long-term flood solution sponsored by the

0: U.S. Army Corps of Engineers, will require the city to cough up a portion of the funding.
1: I think we have a much stronger argument when we go and say we need a big chunk of money for this project, Congress, if we have both our own bond for match in place and we have participation, you know, by our partners in different layers of government.
0: According to a memo Kester wrote to the Assembly, the federal government typically requires local funders to cover a quarter of the cost for permanent flood control projects. But Kester says the city is working with Alaska's congressional delegation to amend a bill called the Water Resources Development Act that could drop it down to a 10% match instead. Assemblymember Greg Smith says it will probably be a lot of money either way.
2: If it's a $400 million project and a 10% match, that means we need to come up with $40 million. And if it's a 25% match, we'd need to be coming up with $100 million.
0: Kester says the Army Corps will propose a solution and a cost estimate in December, and the Assembly should decide how to pay its portion by then. She said the Assembly could ask Juneau as a whole to pay for it, or just those in the flood zone using property taxes. In Juneau, I'm Alex Solomon.
3: Two environmental conservation groups in the Southeast Alaska tribe are suing the U.S. Forest Service, challenging a logging project just east of Ketchikan. The Forest Service announced in July that it would move forward with the South Wervilla Integrated Resource Project, a plan that includes harvesting over 5,000 acres of trees, mostly old growth, in the Tongass National Forest. It also includes construction of new trails, cabins, boat launches, and roads. The suit, filed in U.S. District Court last week by the Ketchikan Indian Community, the Southeast Alaska Conservation Council, and the Center for Biological Diversity, alleges the project violates federal law because the Forest Service failed to rationally balance the Tongass's multiple uses. The lawsuit alleges that the project's logging of old-growth trees will harm subsistence and recreation resources. It also highlights potential impacts to wildlife, the ecosystem, and the economy. Following an environmental review, the Forest Service decided that work on the South Wervilla project can begin immediately. This is Alaska Public Media.
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Tom Petty with Rebels. Top of the hour, let's take a look at the weather. McGrath right now, 48 degrees today, mostly sunny, highs around 52. In Anvik, 45 degrees. A chance of showers this afternoon, highs around 51. Sleemute, still no current temperature, but mostly cloudy this afternoon, highs around 53. In Fairbanks, 45 degrees, mostly sunny, highs around 52. Fort Yukon, 42 degrees, mostly cloudy, highs around 50. And in Anchorage, 56 degrees, sunny skies, highs around 60. So again, McGrath, 48 degrees right now, mostly sunny, highs around 52. All right, like I said, go out and enjoy that sun right now, because it's going away again. Coming up next, Loverboy, Hot Girls in Love. And also bring your radio.

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Rolling Stones with Angie. It is 1:30. Let's take a look at this weather. In McGrath right now, 48 degrees. Today, mostly sunny, highs around 52. Tonight, a chance of showers, and then showers likely after midnight, lows around 41. Tomorrow, showers in the day, showers in the evening, highs around 58, lows around 52. In Anvik, 45 degrees, chance of showers, highs around 51. Tonight, showers, lows around 45. Tomorrow and tomorrow night, showers, highs around 57, lows around 52. In Sleepmute, still no current temperature, but today mostly cloudy, highs around 53. Tonight, chance of rain, lows around 47. Tomorrow, chance of rain and then showers likely later in the afternoon, highs around 54. Tomorrow night, rain, lows around 48. In Fairbanks, 45 degrees. Today, mostly sunny, highs around 52. Tonight, partly cloudy, lows around 29. Tomorrow, rain-snow mix is likely. Highs around 52. They're showing me snowflakes on my computer. It's here. Tomorrow night, showers, lows around 42. In Fort Yukon, 42 degrees. Mostly cloudy, highs around 50 today. Tonight, partly cloudy, lows around 29. Tomorrow, mostly sunny, and then a chance of showers later in the afternoon, highs around 51. Tomorrow night, showers are likely, lows around 38. In Anchorage, 56 degrees right now. Sunny skies, highs around 60. Tonight, partly cloudy, lows around 42. Tomorrow, mostly sunny again, highs around 61. And tomorrow night, mostly cloudy, lows around 50. So again, McGrath, 48 degrees right now. Mostly sunny today, highs around 52. Sunset is going to be 9:30 p.m. Sunrise will be 7:15 a.m. All right, that is it for the weather for now. Coming up next, got some Nickelback with Saving Me.

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Joe Walsh with Wolf. It is 1:45. I got some messages here. If you call to get on the sewer pumping list here in McGrath and are waiting for a sewer pump, please make sure the area is cleared to prepare for the sewer truck. There are many names on the list, and the rain and mud make it difficult to go to the septage area. So please be prepared on the dry days. They may not have time to call you in advance, but if there's stuff in the way when they do come, they will move on to the next house, and your name will be moved to the bottom of the list. So please make sure your area is clear. If you are an elder and you want to get on the moose meat donation list, please reach out to Trooper Dylan Brooks. He is coordinating the list this year. And the Sally Joe Collins Museum is generally open Wednesdays and Fridays afternoons, 12 or 1 p.m. They are open right now if you want to come check it out. You can also contact the museum to arrange a special viewing time. It's free. The museum has lots of exhibits with stories, pictures, and items on display that tell the story of McGrath and the local region. So again, they are open right now until 3 o'clock today. And the Literacy Council of Alaska's Pathway Program is available for 16 to 24-year-olds in TCC, Regional Villages, and Fairbanks. They can help with up to $10,000 in tuition for school or training costs to any college or trade school here in Alaska. GED programs, apprenticeships, and have additional funds to cover associated school costs like books, required clothing, and other supplies. You can call 907-456-6212 for more information. And this Monday is Labor Day, so the clinic is going to be closed. McGrath Light and Power, closed. MNVC, closed. Library, close. Post office, close. So, yeah. So, Labor Day. All right. That is it for messages. Coming next, AC/DC, Squealer.

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Bad Company, Ready for Love. I'm going to show my age a bit here. I am ready for bed. Yeah, I know. It's 2 o'clock. Leave me alone. Anyway, it is time for a quick look at the weather, and we'll get back to it. In McGrath right now, 49 degrees. Today, mostly sunny. Highs around 52. In Anvik, 47 degrees. Chance of showers. Highs around 51. In Sleamy, no current temperature, but mostly cloudy today. Highs around 55. And in Fairbanks, 46 degrees, mostly sunny. Highs around 52. For Yukon, 46 degrees as well. Partly sunny, highs around 50. And in Anchorage, 57 degrees, sunny skies. Highs around 60 degrees. So again, McGrath, 49 right now, mostly sunny, highs around 52. That sun is coming to an end later tonight and for quite a few days. So get out there and enjoy it while you can. Coming up next, some Queen from Now I'm Here.

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All right, that was Rat with the Lovin' You's a Dirty Job. It is 2:30. Let's take a look at the weather. In McGrath right now, 49 degrees. Today, mostly sunny, highs around 52. Tonight, a chance of showers and then showers. After midnight, lows around 41. Tomorrow and tomorrow night, showers. Highs around 58, lows around 52. In Anvik, 47 right now. Chance of showers right now. Highs around 51. Tonight, showers. Lows around 45. Tomorrow afternoon and tomorrow night, showers. Highs around 57. Lows around 52. In Sleep Mute, still no current temperature, but today, mostly cloudy. Highs around 55. Tonight, a chance of rain. Lows around 46. Tomorrow, chance of rain and then showers later in the afternoon. Highs around 59. And tomorrow night, rain. Lows around 50. In Fairbanks, 46 degrees. Mostly sunny today. Highs around 52. Tonight, partly cloudy. Lows around 29. Tomorrow, rain, snow, mix likely. Highs around 52. Tomorrow night, showers. Lows around 42. Fort Yukon, 46 degrees. Partly sunny today. Highs around 50. Tonight, partly cloudy. Lows around 29. And tomorrow, mostly sunny. And then a chance of showers later in the afternoon. Highs around 51. And tomorrow night, showers are likely. Lows around 38. Anchorage, 57 degrees right now. Today is sunny skies. Highs around 60. Tonight, partly cloudy, lows around 43. Tomorrow, mostly sunny, highs around 63. And tomorrow night, increasing cloud coverage, lows around 50. So again, McGrath, 49 degrees right now. Mostly sunny, highs around 52. Get out there, enjoy that sun. Sunset, 9:30 p.m. Sunrise, 7:15 a.m. All right, that is it for messages. Got a couple birthdays here. No real well-known musical artists or anything that I know of anyway. But there are a couple that I enjoy. Keanu Reeves, you know Keanu Reeves, Bill and Ted, John Wick, Matrix, all that good stuff. 62 years old today. And then last, but certainly not least, Mark Harmon. You might know him as Leroy Jethro Gibbs from NCIS. Or maybe not if you're not a NCIS geek like I am. He turns 75 today. So there's no real Mark Harmon NCIS or Keanu Reeves song. So here's some Village People within the Navy.

All right, that was Alice Cooper with Keeping Halloween. Because you know what? If I got to read the word snow in the current upcoming forecasts, I can go ahead and play a song with Halloween in the title. It is 2:45. Got some messages here. The city of McGrath wants you to be cautious as they are doing work on Joaquin and Chinana currently with heavy equipment. So keep an eye out. Monday, September 7th is Labor Day. MNVC, McGrath Lane Power, the Post Office, and McGrath Community Library will be closed in observance. And there are two open seats on the MNVC Tribal Council. Declare your interest by September 20th. You need to be a tribal member and at least 18 years old and live in McGrath. You can talk to MNVC for more information. MNVC is having a regular council meeting this Friday at 6 p.m. You can join them for discussion, snacks, and the chance to win cash prizes. And open gym here in McGrath this Thursday, 7 to 9 p.m. 12 years of age and under must be escorted by an adult. All right, that is it for messages. Up next, got some Supertramp with Bloody Well Right.

0: Beastie Boys with You Gotta Fight for Your Right to Party. You know, when we're teaching Jacek to use the toilet, I think I'm going to play him that song and just change the word party to potty. He won't know the difference. All right, guys, this is Clint. I'm getting out of here for the day. Coming up next at 3 will be Avery, and then at 5 will be Alaska News Nightly. Paul will be back in the morning at 7 a.m. with your country music information, all that good stuff, and I will be back at noon. Till then, you guys have a great night. And again, enjoy the sun while you can, because everything is saying rain starting a little later today and then going for day after day after day. So I'm going to leave you guys some Blue Oyster Cult, Godzilla. Have a great rest of your afternoon. I'll see you tomorrow. Bye.
1: This is a song. Requires a little imagination on the part of the audience here. A lot of people don't think about it. Been in the news a lot lately, you know, heightening tensions between the East and the West, you know. Chance of nuclear destruction. They don't remember going way back, a long time ago, when the United States was testing atomic weapons in the Pacific Ocean. Way back in the early 50s, when atomic testing was still above ground. Little did they know when they set off one of those A-bombs, lurking for millions of years encased in a block of ice. Evil incarnate, waiting to be melted down and to rise again. Waiting only to take those giant footsteps. Sounds something like that, don't it? Sounds like something coming this way now! Sounds like...

That was Crumbling Down by John Cougar Mellencamp. It is currently 3:11. This is Avery. It's about time for a quick weather report. Here in McGrath, it's currently 51 degrees, mostly cloudy. Tonight has an estimated low of 41 with a chance of showers, then showers later on. Tonight, low of 41, chance of showers, then showers later. Thursday, high of 58 with showers. Thursday night, low of 52. Out in Anvik, it's currently 48 degrees, fair weather. Tonight has an estimated low of 45 with showers. No current available temperature for sleep mute, but tonight has an estimated low of 46 with a chance of rain. Out in Fairbanks, it's currently 48 degrees, mostly cloudy. Tonight has an estimated low of 29, partly cloudy. Getting chilly up there, huh? Once again, here in McGrath, it's currently 51, mostly cloudy. Tonight, low 41, with a chance of showers, then showers. Next up is Trouble Every Day by Frank Zappa.

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Every time I hear them saying that there's no way to delay that trouble coming every day. No way to delay that trouble coming every day.

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Cause baby, I don't need it. Take your TV tube and eat it. And all that phony stuff on sports and all the unconfirmed reports. You know, I watch that rotten box until my head began to hurt. From checking out the way the newsmen say they get the dirt before the guys on channel so-and-so. And further they assert that any show they'll interrupt, they bring you news if it comes up. They say that if the place blows up, they will be the first to tell. Cause the boys they got downtown are working hard and doing swell. And if anybody gets the news before it hits the street, they say that no one blabs it faster, their coverage can't be beat. And if another woman driver gets machine gun from a seat, they'll send some joker with a brownie and you'll see it all complete. So I'm watching and I'm waiting, hoping for the best. Even think I'll go to praying every time I hear them saying that there's no way to delay that trouble coming every day. No way to delay that trouble coming every day.

kitchens and the shops who used to sell their brooms and mops and every other household item. Watch a mob just turn and bite them, and they say it served them right because a few of them were white. And it's the same across the nation, black and white discrimination. And you can't understand me and all that other jazz they hand me in the papers and TV and all that mass stupidity that seems to grow more every day. It's time to hear something we'd say. He wants to go and do you in, cause the color of your skin just don't appeal to him, no matter if it's black or white.

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And if a million more agree, there ain't no great society as it applies to you and me. Our country isn't free, and the law refused to see if all that you can ever be is just a lousy janitor. And unless your uncle owns the store, you know that five and every four just want a mouth and nothing more. They'll watch the rats go across the floor and made up songs about being poor.

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And

All right, that was Unknown Soldier by Doors. It is currently 3:30 in the afternoon, which means it's time for a more in-depth weather report. Here in McGrath, it's currently 51 degrees, mostly cloudy. Tonight has an estimated low of 41 with a chance of showers. Thursday, high of 58 with showers. Thursday night, low of 52 with showers. Out in Anvik, it's currently 48 with fair weather. Tonight has an estimated low of 45 degrees with showers. Thursday, high of 57 degrees with showers. Thursday night, low of 52 degrees with showers. There is no current temperature for Sleet Mute, but tonight has an estimated low of 46 degrees with a chance of rain. Thursday, high of 59 with a chance of rain, then showers later on. And then Thursday night, low of 50 with rain. Out in Fairbanks, it's currently 48 degrees, mostly cloudy. Tonight has an estimated low of 29, partly cloudy. Thursday, high of 52, rain or snow likely. And then Thursday night, low of 42 with showers. Once again, here in McGrath, currently 51, mostly cloudy. Tonight, low of 41, chance of showers. Thursday, high of 58 with showers. Thursday night, low of 52 with showers. And tonight, the sunset is at 9:30 p.m. and the sunrise will be at 7:12 a.m. Up next is Unchained Melody by Righteous Brothers.

That was Baby One More Time by Sloth Rust. Never heard that rendition of it, but... It's currently 3:46 in the afternoon, which means it's time for some quick messages. The city of McGrath wants you to be cautious as they are doing work on Joaquin and Chinana currently with heavy equipment. Monday, September 7th is Labor Day. MNVC and MLNP... the post office and McGrath Community Library will be closed in a on those days or that day. There are two open seats on the MNVC Tribal Council. Declare your interest by September 20th. You need to be a tribal member, 18 or older, and living in McGrath. Talk to MNVC for more info. MNVC is having a regular council meeting at Friday, 6 p.m. Join them for discussions, snacks, and the chance to win cash prizes. If you called in to get on the sewer pumping list in McGrath and are waiting for a sewer pump, please make sure the area is cleared and prepared for the sewer truck. There are many names on the list, and the rain and mud makes it difficult to go do their stuff, so please be prepared for that. They might not have time to call you, and if there's stuff in the way, they'll go to the next name on the list, and your name will go to the end. If you're an elder and want to get on the moose meat donation list, please reach out to McGrath-based state trooper Dylan Brooks. He is coordinating that list. The Sallie Jo Collins Museum is generally open Wednesday and Friday afternoons, 12 or 1 p.m. to 3 p.m. Contact the museum to arrange a special viewing time. It's free, and the museum has a lot of exhibits with stories, pictures, and items on display that tell the story of this region. Next up is Riot by Rascal Flatts.